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8: Hey, we're talking about the Great Smoky Mountains National Park with Jackie Harp, who is the chief executive officer of the Friends Group, Smoky's Life. Jackie, we got a question on the text line. Somebody wants to know if the Smoky Bear is born of the Smoky Mountains.
9: You know, the black bear is an icon in the park, in the Smokies. It is like the park mascot. But Smoky Bear is not from the Smokies. It is, it's actually a Forest Service creation, and that's part of what they use to talk about, you know, being safe around forest fires is Smoky the Bear. And so it's not, it did not originate from Great Smoky Mountains National Park.
8: Give us the history of the park. When did it come to be, and how did it come to be?
9: Gosh, it's such, we could talk about that for an hour, probably. The park was first approved by Congress in the, you know, 1934. There was kind of a conservation movement in East Tennessee in the 20s and 30s to protect a part of the state that had been heavily logged, kind of trying to preserve the biodiversity in the area. And so the federal government put up some funds. The first time that had ever happened for a national park, the state donated about 300,000 acres, and then the rest of the property had to be purchased from private landowners, and there was a huge, basically like fundraising drive that ranged from school children donating their pennies to, of course, you know, major philanthropists and foundations donating big sums of money to purchase and, you know, kind of collectively cobble together all these plots of land that now make up Great Smoky Mountains National Park. And then the park was dedicated by in 1940. So took a number of years to kind of get that all worked out. But here we are today.
8: Yeah. Tell me about the Friends group. You've been at it for only a year and a half, but tell us some of the things. How long has that been around? And tell us some of the things they've done for the park.
9: Yeah. So Smokies Life is one of four kind of official nonprofit partners to the Smokies. The role that we play is we provide some key services to the park that support education, research, interpretation, and science. And so the main ways that we do that is through operating the educational gift shops that you will see in and around the national park. And then we are also the official publishing partner for the Smokies. And so we publish books and maps and trail guides and brochures and all types of, you know, educational, cultural, historical materials about the Smokies. And then the profit that comes out of those, both the store operations and the publishing operations, that comes back to the national park. We literally write them a check. We give them the cash back to support education, research, interpretation in the park. So we cover our operational costs, and then all of that profit goes back to support those needs in the park.
8: A lot of people don't realize this, but the national parks are seeing, all over the country, are seeing a surge in visitors, and that's the same for the Great Smoky Mountains National Park, is it not?
9: Absolutely. Yeah, we've had a rocket ship start to the year, and, you know, we think part of that is attributed to folks excited about the 250th anniversary of America. You know, it's estimated that 85% of Americans will visit a national park this year, which is amazing. It's such an incredible legacy for all of us as Americans. And so we are excited to welcome those folks to the Smokies and hopefully see them in a store or get a book in their hand so they can learn more about the park.
8: Jackie Harp, hold that thought. You can walk the Appalachian Trail, the 72 miles of the Appalachian Trail inside the Great Smoky Mountains National Park. But what else can you do in the park, and how do you get there, and how do you take the RV into the park, and can you take the RV into the park? All of that, other things you can do in the park. We're going to take a quick break. 1-844-2-McGraw, 1-844-262-4729. The Great Smoky Mountains National Park right there on the border of Tennessee and North Carolina. Jackie Harp, our guest. We got another segment. Phone calls, text messages, questions. We're happy to hear from you. America at Night. Stay right there. Back in a moment.
10: Coming to you from the heart of the nation, this is America at Night with McGraw Millhaven.
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7: It's our National Park Series as we help celebrate the America's 250th birthday. Jackie Harp, our guest, executive officer of the Smokies Life. It's the friends group, one of the friends groups for the Great Smoky Mountains National Park in Tennessee and in North Carolina. Jackie, today is May 19th, and the Great Smoky Mountain National Park announced that tomorrow is going to kick off the annual synchronous firefly event. So tell us what that firefly event is. What are the fireflies? And tell us all about this thing.
8: So it is one of the hallmark events in the park, one of the main reasons that people come to the Smokies. There are 19 different species of fireflies that live in the Smokies, but probably one of the most famous species of fireflies are these synchronous fireflies. And they, for a certain period of time in the early part of the summer, when they're breeding, they have a very unique flashing pattern where they, it's very hard to describe. Like, they're sort of flashing in waves at the same time, but it is so beautiful to see and just really unique.

0: And so I would recommend, I'd be happy to share that hike with anybody
1: Yeah.
0: that was up to do it. It's a beautiful
1: If
0: place.
1: people don't realize when you look at some of those old growth trees, right? They're hundreds and hundreds of years old, and you just can't believe that they're still there. And it is a sight to see because there aren't a lot of old growth trees around anymore. So it sounds like it's definitely worth 14 million visitors in 2021. It's only getting more busy as each year passes by. Jackie, tell us a little bit. How can we join the Smokey's Life Friends group and give us a little sense of what the future holds for you guys and how can we get a hold of them?
0: Gosh, so lots of ways to support the Smokies. At Smokies Life, we encourage folks, to become a member at Smokies Life, and memberships range in price from $40 up to, whatever you feel comfortable contributing. But the different membership levels come with different benefits. But we really loved our members are the folks that we engage most closely in the news of the park, the research of the park, sharing exciting things happening with historic preservation and scientific discovery. So we love for when folks become members. If people are just interested in, donating if they want to just donate money or their time or their treasure, there is the philanthropic partner to the park that the folks are doing really hard work around fundraising in a more traditional sense. That's Friends of the Smokies. So we encourage folks to think about, if you want to make a donation, you've got a great nonprofit partner there. Friends of the Smokies has a license plate. So if you're in Tennessee and you want to have a license plate, where the money goes back to the national park, Friends of the Smokies has a license plate you can use. But for us at Smokies Life, we encourage folks to become a member, consider shopping in park stores, consider purchasing a book, to learn more about the park, because all of that money comes back into helping to preserve, protect, and really make sure that the national park gets the resources that it needs to be doing this for many, many generations to come.
1: Jackie Harp, Chief Executive Officer of the Smokies Life. We're going to end it where we started. What's the best way to plan my Appalachian Trail experience in the Smoky Mountains?
0: Oh gosh, I'd start with checking out the resources through the Appalachian Trail Conservancy. But there are some, there's some great books. There are some great online forums. I mean, there are so many people that hike that just the collective body of knowledge around what to do, where to go, what to pack, how to resupply. There, the Appalachian Trail, there's some really smart people putting information out, and it's very easily accessible, online or through
1: Online.
0: different books.
1: Good
0: So when you're
1: stuff.
0: ready, when you're
1: When I
0: ready.
1: I'm ready, yeah, take the plunge. It sounds like I would love to do it. You take 10 days and 72 miles, and it'll be the trip of a lifetime, no question about it.
0: There you go.
1: Jackie Harp, thank you very much for a fun night. Thanks for playing along. Good luck down the road.
0: Thank you so much for having
1: You
0: me.
1: got it. It's Smokey's Life. That's the friends group for the great Smoky Mountains National Park in Tennessee and in North Carolina. And yes, 72 miles of the Appalachian Trail runs right through the great Smoky Mountains National Park. America at Night. Back in a moment.
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7: Lulls of aloft around 38 tonight under partly cloudy skies, northwesterly winds 5 to 10 miles per hour. Mainly sunny skies tomorrow, high temperatures reach up to 60. Lulls of aloft around 43 tomorrow night, cloudy skies expected. Mainly cloudy skies expected Thursday with daytime highs approaching 61. 59, rain showers likely Friday. That's the weatherology forecast for AM 1300 KGLO. Currently 45.
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1: Well, the lots of news going on tonight. It was election night and some primaries all around the country. I guess the biggest news is another win for President Trump. Thomas Massie, Republican, who was the chief Republican antagonist in the House of Representatives, the man who helped bring the Epstein files to light, the man who voted against President Trump on some big bills, was more of a, I guess he was more of a Tea Partier, right? He was, I guess he's the last of the Tea Partiers, if you will, the true believers of the Tea Party. Thomas Massie out as a Trump Republican. He was voted out in his primary in Kentucky. And so the takeover is complete.

0: to win the general election. We'll wait and see. Does John Cornyn have enough juice to defy a President Trump endorsed Ken Paxton? I don't know. Trump's on a roll. And Texas is Trump country. So we'll see. But apparently a Republican's not happy about all that. All right, phone numbers are as follows. I've yabbered enough. Let's get to some phone calls. 1-844-2-McGraw, 1-844-262-4729. The texts are coming in. We'll get some phone calls up on the board. We'll get things going. America at Night, back in a moment.
1: Join the conversation. Call 844-2-McGraw. America at Night with McGraw-Milhaven.
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0: Lulls level off around 38. Overnight, under mainly clear skies, winds out of the northwest, 5 to 10 miles per hour. Highs around 61. Wednesday, mainly sunny skies. Overcast skies. Wednesday night, lows dip down to about 43. High temperatures reach up to 61. Thursday, under mainly cloudy skies. 59. Friday, showers likely. That's the weatherology forecast for AM 1300 KGLO. Right now, 43.
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3: This is CBS News on the Hour, your home for original reporting. I'm Christopher Cruz in Washington. CBS News projects Kentucky Republican Congressman Thomas Massie will lose his House primary after a concerted effort by President Trump to oust him.
5: Why am I hopeful right now? Because if you looked at the crosstab in the polling, and I'm sure if we had exit polling, it would show the same thing. We have the younger demographic.
3: CBS News projects Kentucky Republican Congressman Andy Barr will win his party's nomination for U.S. Senate. He was endorsed by President Trump.
6: One party wants to open our borders, let people into our country illegally, and defund the police. I do not.
3: Barr is heavily favored to win the general election in November in the Republican-dominated state. He would replace the retiring Mitch McConnell. The two top vote-getters in the Republican primary for governor of Georgia will meet in a runoff next month because neither candidate secured enough votes to avoid another round of campaigning. The race has turned combative. WSB radio reporter Jonathan O'Brien has that.
7: There's already been plenty of mudslinging in the Republican primary, and that is expected to continue for the next month. But Lieutenant Governor Burt Jones says he's ready.
8: That Hollywood production over there is nothing like the genuine article that you have right here. I'm the workhorse.
7: In his election night speech, Rick Jackson praised his campaign's progress and strong showing in the matchup with Jones.
9: But the job is not done. We have 28 days to finish it, and the choice could not be more clear or more important.
7: The runoff is set for June 16th. Jonathan O'Brien for CBS News, Atlanta.
3: Former Atlanta Mayor Keisha Lance Bottoms won the Democratic Party's nomination for governor. The IRS has agreed

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1: In this hour, we'll take your calls with Professor James McKenney as we talk about the existence of the universe. 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

0: Here's your updated forecast brought to you by Quickstar, supporting local weather in communities across the state. Lows level off around 38, overnight under mainly clear skies, northwesterly winds 5 to 10 miles per hour. Mainly clear skies again Wednesday, daytime highs approaching 61, lows around 43, Wednesday night, overcast skies. That's the weatherology forecast for AM 1300 KGLO. Right now, it's 43 degrees.
1: 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She writes, I got injured about 5 years ago. 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
5: I'm Christopher Cruz in Washington. CBS News projects a Republican congressman who's been critical of President Trump will lose his primary race. But supporters of Thomas Massie in Kentucky still made their feelings about him clear. CBS is Ed O'Keefe.
6: $32 million spent, most of it against the sitting congressman by groups supportive of the president or concerned about the congressman's position on Israel. He told us that typically, if this were any other year where the president wasn't involved, he'd probably win this primary with 80% of the vote. But once the spending began, the margins started to close, and he conceded it was going to be a narrow race.
5: Smoke from wildfires in Southern California is affecting the region's air quality. Here's CBS News Los Angeles meteorologist Danny Roberti.
7: Super smoky in portions of Southern California, all because of various wildfires burning, and that smoke is spanning miles upon miles because of the shift in the winds.
5: And the fire about 40 miles northwest of Los Angeles has burned more than 1,400 acres. CBS News Los Angeles reporter Gio Insignares.
8: The fight continues against the Sandy Fire, as crews have been focusing on flare-ups burning through the hills and canyons surrounding Simi Valley. Fire officials say winds are the biggest factor moving forward, adding that even a slight increase in humidity overnight could help calm fire activity and let crews get caught up on the fire.
5: The acting attorney general Todd Blanche defended the Justice Department's new anti-weaponization fund yesterday before a Senate subcommittee. CBS's Michael Wallace has that.
9: The $1.8 billion fund will compensate allies of President Trump who believe they were unfairly targeted politically by the Biden administration. Blanche says the fund is not unprecedented.
10: It's not limited to January 6 or to Jack Smith. There's no limitation on the claims.
9: Nearly 100 Democrats have urged a judge to block the fund, Maryland Senator Chris Van Hollen.
11: You're using those funds to punish Trump's adversaries, reward his friends, and pursue his personal vendettas.
9: Michael Wallace, CBS News.
5: And we've learned more about the teens who shot and killed three people Monday in San Diego. CBS's Lana Zak.
12: San Diego police say the two teens who carried out the mosque shooting

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0: Here's your updated forecast brought to you by QuickStar, supporting local weather in communities across the state. Lows level off around 38, overnight under clear skies, northwest winds around 5 miles per hour. Daytime highs approaching 61, Wednesday, lots of sunshine. Lows around 43, Wednesday night, cloudy skies expected. That's the weatherology forecast for AM 1300 KGLO. Currently, it's 41 degrees.
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7: I'm Stacey Lynn. President Trump pulled in another victory in his campaign against Republican critics as his endorsed candidate, former Navy SEAL Ed Gowrein, defeated Representative Thomas Massey in the Kentucky House primary.
8: Thank you, Mr. President.
7: CBS's Ed O'Keefe with more on the win.
9: It is a district that is mostly rural, and it is those rural parts of this district in this very Republican state that have gone for Ed Gowrein, in essence taking cues from the president, despite the fact that Thomas Massey has represented this region since 2012 and has done so and been reelected in some other tough years for Republicans.
7: In Georgia, another Trump ally, Lieutenant Governor Burt Jones, advanced to a June runoff in the GOP primary for governor, where he'll face billionaire Rick Jackson. The winner goes up against former Atlanta Mayor Keisha Lance Bottoms, who took the Democratic nomination.
10: Georgians sent a clear message tonight that they want a fighter.
7: On Capitol Hill, the Senate voted to advance a resolution to limit the president's war powers in Iran.
11: On this vote, the yeas are 50, the nays are 47. The motion is agreed to. The joint resolution is discharged and will be placed on the calendar.
7: The bill still requires final passage, and even if it does, it must also pass the Republican-led House and get two-thirds majorities in both to survive an expected Trump veto. Still a lot of questions about President Trump's new $1.8 billion fund designed for victims of politically motivated investigations under the Biden administration. A big one, whether those who assaulted police officers in the Capitol riot could get money. Here's congressional correspondent Nicole Killian.
12: Some of the police officers who defended the Capitol on January 6th tell me if this new anti-weaponization fund is used to pay those who committed the attack, it's, quote, insane and could jeopardize their safety.
7: About 40 miles northwest of Los Angeles, crews are continuing to battle a huge wildfire in Simi Valley. CBS's Gio Insigneras is there.
13: Against the backdrop of intense fire activity just over a front yard or just beyond the hill in the backyard, everyone is monitoring the situation, worried about what happens next, and always alert.
14: Because the winds are so incredibly crazy. It looked fine last night, turned around, looked again, and they were flaming.
7: Fire officials say that the Sandy Fire has burned already almost 1,400 acres before it began on Monday morning. This is CBS News.
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0: Thermals level off around 37. Overnight, under clear skies, northwesterly winds around 5 miles per hour. High is 61. Wednesday, lots of sunshine. Lows level off around 42. Wednesday night, mainly cloudy skies expected. Temps a bit below average Thursday and Friday, with highs from the upper 50s to the low 60s. Slight chance for showers Friday. That's the weatherology forecast for AM 1300 KGLO. Right now, 37.
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0: levels level off around 37 overnight under clear skies. Northwesterly winds around 5 miles per hour. High is 61. Wednesday, lots of sunshine. Lows level off around 42. Wednesday night, mainly cloudy skies expected. Temps a bit below average Thursday and Friday, with highs from the upper 50s to the low 60s. Slight chance for showers Friday. That's the weatherology forecast for AM 1300 KGLO. Right now is 36 degrees.
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0: It's 5 till America in the Morning returns. The Shonda Rhimes medical series that has dominated ABC's programming for years will soon be getting larger. Entertainment reporter Kevin Carr has details on the next Grey's Anatomy spinoff.
1: On Tuesday, ABC announced that it has given a series order for a new Grey's Anatomy spinoff.
2: Seriously?
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1: This is the third spinoff for the network's longest-running scripted drama. In 2007, Kate Walsh led the spinoff Private Practice for six seasons.
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5: This is Addison, post-McDreamy, post-McSteamy.
4: I'm changing my life.
1: And in 2018, Jason George was the anchor for Station 19, which ran for seven seasons.
6: I chose to stop being a surgeon.
7: You know why I used to open people up?
8: Yeah, okay, without that.
6: Takes guts.
9: Got somebody open.
1: The new series does not have a name yet, but the logline calls it, quote, an edgy drama about a team at a West Texas Rural Medical Center, the last chance for care before miles of nowhere. Grey's Anatomy creator Shonda Rhimes returns to the franchise to executive produce alongside current showrunner Meg Marinus. Betsy Beers and Ellen Pompeo, who plays Meredith Grey, the namesake of the original show, will also executive produce. It is not known yet if any character from Grey's Anatomy will anchor the new series. Rhimes and her production company Shondaland already have their hands full at Netflix producing the wildly popular Bridgerton series, but she has worked time in for writing the Grey's spinoff. Her and Marinus are working on the final touches of the first episode with a planned mid-season debut in 2027. I'm Kevin Carr.
0: A lot of people go to the supermarket and buy a salad in a bag, but for a family in Australia, their salad bag had something very different inside that is also green and alive. Correspondent Ed Donahue reports.
10: A farmer in Australia found a live frog in a bag of lettuce. Laura Jones says they were cooking a nice steak dinner over the weekend in Western Australia when it came to the salad.
11: All credit to our flatmates, say it's their lettuce, and they came home and he's just in the kitchen cooking up, and then he's like, bro, there's a frog in the lettuce.
10: There was a frog inside a sealed plastic bag bought at a supermarket. Billy Lapine is one of Jones's flatmates.
12: It was just chilling in the bag. I think he was having a hell of a time, really. But yeah, lucky the bag had a few holes in it and he had plenty of pastures to graze on. So yeah, no, he's enjoying it.
10: Supermarket chain Woolworths has apologized and is investigating with suppliers how the frog was not detected earlier. The frog was named Greg.
11: We got him out of the plastic and we set him free with his little snack of lettuce.
10: Greg was released into a nearby pond. I'm Ed Donahue.
0: America in the Morning for Wednesday, May 20th, 2026 is produced by Jeff McKay. I'm John Trout. This is Westwood One.
13: My name is Joel, and I came to St. Jude Children's Research Hospital in December of 1987 to be treated for osteosarcoma, which is bone cancer. We didn't know anything about St. Jude. We didn't know what they meant or that, you know, when we got here, what we would do, how it would be taken care of. And when we arrived, we found out that my family wasn't going to have to pay for any of my treatment, not for my medicine, not for travel, not for housing, not for food. St. Jude was going to cover all that. St. Jude supported me in every way, from, you know, taking that financial burden off my parents to making sure that all of my family was included in this time. St. Jude literally means everything to me. I get to go home to my family tonight. I get to cook dinner for them. That's what you're giving. You are giving us everything by supporting St. Jude. So thank you so much.
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17: I'm Stacey Lynn. It was a big night for Republican primary challengers backed by President Trump.
18: Kentucky Republican Congressman Thomas Massie, a frequent Trump critic, lost to Ed Gallrine, a former Navy SEAL endorsed by the president.
19: Now my focus is on advancing the president's and the party's agenda to put America first
2: and Kentucky always.
18: In Georgia, former Secretary of State Brad Raffensperger, who refused to help Trump find more votes after the 2020 election, failed to qualify for a runoff in the governor's race. Trump-backed billionaire Burt Jones did.
3: And when we win, President Trump will be a winner.
18: Michael Wallace, CBS News.
17: The Senate advanced a resolution to limit the president's war powers in Iran. Democratic Senator Chris Coons is happy after 7 failed attempts, they finally did it.
7: I think it's a good step forward. It's a recognition that renewing the war against Iran is not a great idea, that we should be trying to resolve as diplomatically.
17: It's not a done deal, though. Even if both chambers approve it, the president is expected to veto it. Learning more about the suspects who attacked a San Diego mosque Monday, killing 3 people. CBS's Jared Hill with the latest.
8: The FBI says the 2 teens met online and shared what they called a broad hatred toward different religions and races. San Diego's mayor says the city has stepped up patrols at houses of worship across the area.
17: Hundreds of firefighters are working around the clock trying to contain the Sandy fire in Southern California. Helicopters and planes are dropping water from the air. This man lives in Simi Valley.
9: Started down in the canyon and was up here within probably 5 minutes. And we lost one house here on the corner. They saved all the rest of the houses, but it was just a horrifying experience.
17: The fires already burned almost 1,400 acres. Virginia Governor Abigail Spanberger's vetoed a bill that would have made it legal to sell recreational marijuana there next year. State Senator LaCharisse Aird says it's disappointing.
19: For my community, for small business owners, and particularly for those individuals who thought that under a Democratic governor, the question of cannabis would not be a matter of if, but instead a matter of when.
17: And an ultra-rare Lionel Messi trading card has sold at auction for more than $550,000.
20: Wonderful first touch, loses the defenders, and gets
17: the card features Messi's autograph and even includes a piece of his cleat from his legendary 2015 season with FC Barcelona. Only 10 copies of the card exist. This is CBS News.
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17: One final bottoms up for a famous beer.
23: Why settle for less? When you're out of Schlitz, you're out of beer.
24: That's a 1971 TV ad featuring happy people drinking what else? Schlitz beer. It's been around for 177 years, and though it was based in Milwaukee, it left a huge legacy in Chicago. Many taverns still have Schlitz logos on their buildings. Pabst Brewing Company is ceasing production due to dwindling demand for the once famous beer. There will be a farewell batch of the beer based on brewing logs from the first half of the 20th century. Allison Keys, CBS News.
17: One swing and 4 runs. As heard on ESPN, the 23-year-old Washington Nationals slugger with the slam against the Mets last night, the first of the majors since 2022. Woods' drive came off the bat at 101 miles an hour. He circled the bases in just over 15 seconds. Stacy Lynn, CBS News.
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2: 36 degrees underneath a clear sky. Good morning. Here's a look at local news this hour. From the Key GLO Newsroom, I'm Bob Fisher reporting. 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City Council of Mason City last night approved the final reading of a zoning change that will lead to the development of a high-end apartment complex near the Legacy Golf Course in the southwestern part of town. The request is to rezone the 17.7-acre piece of land south of 19th Street Southwest and bordered by Augusta Drive and South Harding Avenue from Z2 Suburban District to Z3 General Urban District. The property consists of five parcels, with the northern three owned by the Legacy and the southern two owned by Black Dolphin LLC. A 53-unit high-end apartment complex is proposed to be placed on the southern two parcels of the Legacy property, north of the Black Dolphin properties. The council considered the same zoning request last year, but it did not receive a supermajority approval after enough people signed a petition objecting to the project. The revised request, before the council included a conditional agreement that addresses some of the issues brought forth last year, including permitting convenience stores being placed in the land and placing a greenbelt buffer near existing homes. Councilman Will Simmons says he debated whether or not to approve the zoning change during the entire process. He says while he's disappointed that the new zoning proposal did not have stricter contingencies in it, he is voting to approve.
4: I think that if you weren't to do it, it would be illogical not to build the apartments, because you've built apartments once already in Clear Lake. And if you didn't follow through with what you are saying you're going to do now, you are expelling all of your trust and capital, and political capital, I guess I'll say, in the future. So as much as I hate to put trust in something within a governmental system here, I think we're going to have to trust a little bit and go based off of some of your history.
2: The council unanimously approved the zoning change on all three readings. Four of the five Republicans running for governor participated in the final TV debate before the June 2nd primary and offered ideas for balancing the state budget rather than depend on reserve funds to cover big revenue dips due to the income tax cuts. Radio Iowa's O.K. Henderson starts our coverage of the debate with this report.
5: Businessman Zach Lane says he'd cut wasteful state spending and end tax breaks for businesses that are laying off workers.
6: Before we cut services of Iowans, the thing that we need to make sure we're doing is spending money responsibly.
5: State Representative Eddie Andrews says he'd increase support of Iowa entrepreneurs.
12: Fifth word of the Bible is create. We have that creative ability here in Iowa, and I will enlist that on day one.
5: Pastor Brad Sherman says if Iowans are given more access to information about state spending, they'll press for action.
26: Then we can push all these changes to the local level, because one size from Des Moines doesn't fit all.
5: And former state agency director Adam Steen says he'd cut business regulations to spur economic growth and cut the number of managers on the state payroll.
27: The key is we make sure Rob Sand does not come back into office, so we end up with a Chet Culver era.
5: Sand is the only Democrat running for governor. In 2009, Culver ordered a 10% cut in the state budget after a big drop in state tax revenue. Congressman Randy Feenstra, the other Republican running for governor this year, declined the invitation to participate in the debate, broadcast by KCCI in Des Moines and Gray TV stations in Sioux City, Cedar Rapids, and the Quad Cities. Radio Iowa, I'm O.K. Henderson.
2: Well, the candidates were also asked about Iowa's water quality during the debate. Pastor Brad Sherman says there's a place for the government to step in and put the focus on soil health.
26: The structure of healthy soil holds water, it doesn't let it run off, it prevents flooding, prevents erosion, it takes care of nitrates because it sits there and it gets absorbed naturally. Compare that to the soil that's scorched by by just continual row cropping. That's a big problem.
2: Businessman Zach Lane says the state should provide incentives to farmers who bury fertilizer about 6 inches below the surface of a field to prevent runoff.
6: Farmers do not want to lose their inputs. And right now we're losing 30% to 50%. So by providing refundable tax credits, they'll put it on cost parity. We're actually able to save them money.
2: Former state agency director Adam Steen says farmers are already doing what they can by planting buffer strips, cover crops, and changing the timing of phosphate applications.
27: There are innovators right now that have different products, different services that they can use that's going to bolster the ability to keep nitrates out of our water. And when you combine that with what's already working, we're going to solve the issue and we can move on to bigger and better things.
2: State Representative Eddie Andrews says some amount of regulation and direction from the state is required. That includes state funding of water quality projects. Iowa Senator Chuck Grassley says President Trump's two-day trip to China last week should prove fruitful to Iowa for Iowa farmers, as China's agreed to buy at least 25 million metric tons of U.S. soybeans in each of the following 3 years. Reports say China also agreed to buy U.S.-made passenger jets from Boeing. The White House released some details of the trip on Sunday, but China has not confirmed any of the reported deals. Grassley says it's a good starting point.
0: We've got a commitment on soybeans for what China announced last year. For 3 years in a row, they're going to continue to do that. They made more commitments. It seems to me that those are pretty significant movements.
2: President Trump says China's leader will visit the U.S. in September to further trade talks. China's Iowa's fourth largest trading partner behind Canada, Mexico, and Japan. The Office of the U.S. Trade Representative says Iowa exported $756 million in goods, mostly agricultural, to China in 2025. A Cedar Rapids woman has filed an ethics complaint against U.S. Senate candidate Zach Walls, alleging that as a state senator, Walls violated Iowa Senate rules by working for a national group that helped Democrats run for office. The complaint points to the Iowa Senate's Code of Ethics, which says state senators cannot be employed by a political action committee or an organization that engages in activities related to the election of a candidate for public office. Kathy Ulrich alleges that the work that Walls did for a group called the Next 50 includes duties for its political action committee. An attorney for Walls says Walls was paid by a limited liability corporation called the Next 50, not the Next 50 PAC, and Walls had checked with the Secretary of the State Senate before taking the job. The attorney's letter accuses Ulrich of political mudslinging and cites a message on Facebook indicating that she's a supporter of State Representative Josh Terek. Terek and Walls are competing for the Democratic Party's nomination for the U.S. Senate. State Treasurer Robbie Smith says there's been a change in the state's education savings plan. Smith says the I Save 529 plan, age-based savings tracks have been replaced with a new enrollment-based portfolio. They can pick an enrollment date and say this is only going to be for a graduate school, or the child might start early, so they can invest and give them more options of when they need the money. Smith says you can still decide your best option for investing with the enrollment portfolios.
3: So they can go the aggressive approach or the more moderate approach. So they can use that for their timeline if they'd like. But they also have individuals. So there's 14 individual portfolios they can choose based on, the overall stock market or more bonds.
2: Smith says the growth of the account is a long-term benefit, and you can save short-term by writing off donations on your Iowa tax form. Write off up to $6,100 for each person that contributes to the account. And state, county, and local officers are running a special traffic enforcement effort through the rest of this month. State Trooper Paul Gardner says this is a click-it-or-ticket program targeting seatbelt use.
10: We've seen an increase already this year in traffic fatalities. Many of those are involving those who are not restrained in a seatbelt. So we're going to have a heavy emphasis on making sure everyone's buckled up this Memorial Day.
2: Gardner says we're getting into the start of the summer driving season, and that's when traffic accidents can increase. He says it's also what we call the one of the deadliest days of summer, which usually begins around Memorial Day for teenage drivers. So he says we see a little less structure as schools get out and people are making vacation plans. He says we just want to make sure that people are not getting lax in their driving behaviors. That's a look at local news this hour. For the KGLO Newsroom, I'm Bob Fisher reporting. A look at weather comes your way next.
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6: Six 18 as we start another edition of the KGLO morning program for your Wednesday morning, May 20th, as we take a look at the forecast, and it calls for partly cloudy skies, 60 for a high today with winds out of the north at 5 to 10. Tonight, cloudy, a low of 42. East winds at 5 to 10. Tomorrow, cloudy with a high of 60. Southeast winds at 8 to 15. Thursday night, a slight chance of scattered showers, and that'll be late in the evening. A low of 42 with winds out of the east at 8 to 15. Should not have an impact on the start of the North Iowa Band Festival on Thursday night. Friday, a 50-50 chance of scattered showers during the day, with a high of 59, winds out of the east at 10 to 15. About a 40% chance of a scattered storm on Friday night, a low of 44. For your band festival parade day on Saturday, about a 20% chance of a scattered shower, not very likely. 69 for a high on Saturday, parade time temperature at about 58 or so. And Saturday night, partly cloudy, low 47. Sunday, mostly sunny with a high 78. Memorial Day Monday, most of those observances should be good. Mostly sunny with a high of 83. Tuesday, partly cloudy with a high of 84. Looking around the region at this hour, it is a clear sky. Every place being reported. And here in Mason City, we have a northwest wind at 6, relative humidity at 96%. Barometric pressure is on the rise at 30.30 inches. A clear sky and 36 degrees here at your hometown news station, AM 1300 KGLO.

0: into potential and harvest your reality with Stein. Each season brings promise and potential. Turn that potential into reality by planting the best genetics from Stein Seed Company. Stein has yield. Soybeans were mixed. Nearbys were down. Deferred months were up. U.S. planting and emergence are ahead of average, with more rain in the forecast for some areas. Soybeans have ongoing optimism about new demand from China. A lot of that is tied to new crop. July beans were down 3.5 at 1209.5. August was 1.25 lower at 1209.75. July bean meal was down 220 at 332.30, and July bean oil was 19 points lower at 75.44. Corn was mixed. Planting and emergence are faster than normal, and while more near-term rain delays are probable, conditions in other areas are favorable. There is some talk that China could buy U.S. corn due to high domestic prices. July was down 1.75 at 475.25, and September was 3/4 lower at 41.5. And wheat closed mixed. The USDA's winter wheat good to excellent rating fell again, and soft red winter remains in better shape than hard red winter. Spring wheat planting and emergence are both ahead of most recent years. July Chicago was up 2.75 at 667.25. July Kansas City held at 703.75. July Minneapolis was down 6.75 at 696.5. Live cattle were up and feeders were sharply higher, supported by the tight supplies of market-ready numbers and the sharply higher midday move in beef. The USDA's cattle on feed numbers are out Friday. June live was up 117 at 254.55, and August was a dime higher at 247.25. August feeders are up 480 at 363.65. And hogs were lower, pressured by the lower midday move in pork. June was down 60 at 97.92. July hogs were 60 lower at 102.15. Megan Grebner has cash livestock after this.
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5: 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Bids and asking prices didn't surface Tuesday. Significant trade volumes likely going to hold out until the back half of the week, especially with that cattle on feed report from the USDA coming out Friday. Box beef closed sharply higher with strong demand for moderate offerings. Choice up 361 at 395.75. Select was 335 higher at 393.58. Estimated cattle slaughter was 110,000 head. Cash hogs closed lower with a moderate negotiated run. Barrows and gilts of the National Daily Direct were down a penny with a weighted average of 94.87. The Iowa Minnesota was 52 cents lower with a weighted average of 94.92. And the Western Corn Belt was 51 cents lower with a weighted average of 94.93. Pork values were lower, down $1.48 at 96.88. Bellies and loins were both down sharply. And estimated hog slaughter was 485,000 head. I'm Megan Grabner for Brown.
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3: Conflicts in the Middle East and spiking oil prices have prompted the United Nations to lower its global economic growth forecast for the year. UN economists now project 2.5% global GDP growth, down from the 2.7% forecast back in January. The organization also predicts global inflation could rise to 3.9%, a 0.8% jump from January's forecast. The federal government has filed criminal antitrust charges against 7 Chinese executives and 4 companies, accusing them of illegal price fixing during the COVID-19 pandemic. I'm Desi Mitchell.
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12: This is the Iowa Business Report Wednesday edition with support from the Iowa Secretary of State, urging you to recognize the signs of business fraud. 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After more than a half century located near Amana, Wendler Incorporated cut the ribbon on a new headquarters in Cedar Rapids earlier this month. Jamie Rich is president of Wendler.
13: 1973, the company was founded in the owner's basement, which a lot of companies have been, you know, founded in people's basements and in his house in High Amana. And then moved to a facility on the south side of the Amana colonies and were there for 50 years. Great place to be, great place to grow. You know, we were able to focus on our business and really didn't have a lot of other things that were causing us issues or that we had to deal with. And then got to the point, though, where we kind of outgrew the neighborhood. We knew just because of the work that we did in the Cedar Rapids market that, Cedar Rapids had a great pool of talent and people that we could hire and bring on. So when it came time to make the transition really made sense to move here to Cedar Rapids, and looked for a while, and then the building that we're in just kind of, you know, our realtors brought it to our attention. It wasn't listed on the market, and it fit the bill to a T, and we were really thrilled to be able to get this facility. We bought the building mid last year and then spent the next 6 months remodeling the second floor, which is where all of our staff is at.
12: 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The Iowa Business Report is presented with support from the Iowa Secretary of State, showcasing a revamped online presence for businesses at sos.iowa.gov. I'm Jeff Stein for the Iowa Business Report.
1: CBS News Brief. Representative Thomas Massey lost his re-election bid in the Kentucky House primary. Massey conceded the race to the candidate President Trump backed, former Navy SEAL Ed Gowrein.
6: We were able to go toe-to-toe. There was never a week that we got outspent more than 2-1 in this entire race. Once it got underway,
1: the Senate voted to advance a resolution to limit the president's war powers in Iran.
14: On this vote, the yeas are 50, the nays are 47. The motion is agreed to. The joint resolution is discharged and will be placed on the calendar.
1: On that calendar for another vote on final passage, then it heads to the House. CBS's Matt Gutmans reported on wildfires out west.
15: New wildfires popping up in Southern California are spreading dangerously close to homes in Riverside County, east of Los Angeles. And overnight, towering flames and wind sent those embers flying dozens of yards in the air.
1: CBS News Brief. I'm Stacy Lynn.
16: From Mason City to your hometown, we've got the information you need. 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
17: 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This is not correct under the One Big Beautiful Bill Act. 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
17: The OBA fundamentally changed the treatment of pass-through entities, ending the person trap that previously forced farmers into complex general partnerships. Under the new law, LLCs and S-corporations are entitled to individual-level payment limits, provided members meet the actively engaged requirements. So why the confusion? It's a classic case of institutional inertia. While national FSA leadership has confirmed this shift, many local county committees are still operating under the rigid $125,000 per entity logic of years past. Faced with staffing bottlenecks and unupdated handbooks, local offices are defaulting to the old rules until they receive explicit how-to memos from the state level, and state offices are waiting for guidance from the national office. To navigate this, just don't take no for an answer. Ensure your documentation for proportional labor and management is airtight for every member. If your local office still balks, request that they elevate the determination to the state FSA office. This has been the Agricultural Law and Tax Report. I'm Roger McCohen.
19: 6:34 here at KGLO, as looking for a high today of 60 with partly cloudy skies, 42 for a low tonight, 60 a high again tomorrow with cloudy skies. Thursday night, a very slight chance for a scattered shower overnight, otherwise cloudy, a low 42. Friday, 50-50 chance of rain during the day with a high of 59. About a 40% chance of showers on Friday night, a low 44. Man Festival Parade Day on Saturday, 69 for a high. A very slight chance for a scattered shower. Probably will not be any big deal. Parade time, temperature about 57. High during the day for all the activities at 69. Sunday, a high of 78. Mostly sunny, 83. For Memorial Day Monday under a mostly sunny sky. Currently, Mason City, we have a clear sky, 36 degrees here at KGLO. We have Iowa Agribusiness News from Brownfield. Mark Dornkamp, I believe, joining us for that. Helena McNamara, KGLO Farm Director comes in at about 6:40 with the KGLO Farm News, and then we have a look at sports at about 6:50, and then looking ahead, it's the CBS World News Roundup at the hour of 7 o'clock, and the KGLO Morning News at 7:11. And let's see, later on this morning, Pete Helmstead with the Iowa Department of Transportation will join us right after 7:30. And then after 8:30, we're going to start a series of band festival interviews today with Amy Fleming. We'll be in this morning. Talk about the being the Kleptower Award winner. We'll talk more about that after 8:30. All coming up on the KGLO Morning Program today here on KGLO.
20: Plan. Hello, everyone. I'm Mark Dorenkamp with Agribusiness News on Brownfield. 100 years ago, our founders had a vision that transformed the future of agriculture, and we've been innovating ever since. See how it all started at pioneer.com/100. Ag Secretary Brooke Rollins says additional steps are being taken to increase U.S. fertilizer production and reduce input costs for farmers.
21: Every tool in the toolkit has to be reviewed and analyzed.
20: She says the permitting process for a new ammonia plant being built in Louisiana could be finalized within 45 days through the Army Corps of Engineers.
21: When opened, we'll become the world's largest ammonia plant in Louisiana.
20: Rollins says the USDA has also restarted stalled projects that are part of the Fertilizer Production Expansion Program. Frustration is mounting in farm country as producers remain under financial pressure. Brownfield's Kellen Havikin has the story.
22: An Illinois farmer says policies implemented by the administration and Congress have made an economic situation worse.
23: Certainly have to hold these people in check because these policies are terrible.
22: John Bartman says they're failing producers.
23: When we've had elected officials for generations who've been saying don't trust your government, and unfortunately we've had elected officials who haven't been doing their job at being good stewards of agricultural policy.
22: Nebraska farmer Randy Ermacher says the current political environment makes it difficult to plan ahead.
24: It's almost like smoke screens, you know, are sent out all the time, and we just don't know where we're at from hour to hour anymore, it seems. You know, everything changes so much, and it really puts your trust in the government to close to zero.
22: I'm Kellen Havikin for Brownfield.
20: A farmer in north-central Iowa lost about 100,000 bushels of grain storage capacity following a weekend storm. Josh Heitzusen of Rockwell says straight-line winds sent a 48-foot bin hurtling across his farmyard Friday night.
25: Kind of laid it over a 36-foot bin and a 30-foot bin, and part of the debris hit another bin, down pipes, wrecked a couple of catwalks on the dryer. Really made a mess, but it's a miracle that it was just those bins.
20: He tells Brownfield it will be difficult to recover in time for harvest.
25: Now let's meet with the insurance adjuster, start figuring out plans for how to replace it, because fall's going to come around pretty quick, and we lost a little over 100,000 bushels of storage or something. So need to get realistic on whether these things can be replaced or whether we need to make plans to have more crops sold out of the field.
20: And U.S. egg production continues to rise above year-ago levels. The USDA says 8.9 billion eggs were produced during April, 5% above last year, and the fourth month in a row with a year-over-year increase as producers rebuild flocks and try to meet demand. I'm Mark Dorenkamp with Brownfield Ag News.
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8: I'm Helena McNamee, and it is time for our weekly Iowa State University Extension and Outreach Update. Joining us today is Paul Martin, a farm management specialist with the Iowa State University Extension and Outreach. So, Paul, right now, all of the farm management specialists are at an in-service in Ames preparing for the year to come. So tell us a little bit about what you guys are preparing for there.
9: Yeah, if you can imagine, all the farm management specialists are taking up residence on the third floor of Hetty Hall right here on the campus of Iowa State University, but we're kind of getting our marching orders for the next year, and we're kind of having a lot of input in terms of what those goals and objectives and marching orders will be to serve Iowa and to carry forth the extension mission. And so a big part of what we're doing up here for the next couple of days is talking about financial health, mental health. We're getting some great information from some professionals that no matter what the situation is out there for farms, business owners, citizens, moms, dads, school administrators, whatever, no matter how hard things seem to be, there's lots of help. And, you know, people be mindful of signals and signs and stuff like that. And there's resources, you know, we just need to everybody take care of each other in troubling times.
8: And is there anything at this in-service that you guys have talked about for the year to come that you guys are really looking forward to?
9: Well, there's going to be 5 new faces on campus, and each one of those new faces here in Hetty Hall, the Department of Economics, will have a lot of job requirements that are very, very essential to extension and carrying forth the message. If you can remember Iowa, Lee Schultz, and if you can remember Alejandro Plastina, and their faces and their messages, and that has sorely been missed in getting livestock and land and crop information out to people, and research associated with that. That has been sorely missed. Those are examples, and there's more out there, like Dr. Martins, who's now with the Co-op Institute. We sorely miss their guidance and their research and their opinion. And so we're having input as a farm management team as to how those new hires will be able to not only fulfill the obligations to the university, but fulfill their obligations to Extension as well with data and information and programming and ideas. And, you know, Iowa, don't forget to get your input in as well.
8: And speaking of the economic department there, Chad Hart is retiring. And while I am quite bummed about that, I really love talking with him. I know he's really excited. And at the time of us talking, you guys are preparing for him to throw out the first pitch at the Iowa Cubs game.
9: Well, I forgot my catcher's mitt, so I'm not really preparing him for that. But the game time start is supposed to be 6:38, so I'm sure that Chad will be loose and limber before that. But, yeah, he's going to throw out the first pitch tonight at the Iowa Cubs game, and I believe they're playing a team that will be dressed with a little bit of red on it. And if you know Chad, you know that he's very much associated with any team in general, but he really likes those Cardinals as well. So, yeah, he's going to throw out the first pitch. And Des Moines, if there's any trouble, it's probably coming from box section number 9, because that's where we're going to be probably tearing it up. So hot dogs flying everywhere.
8: That would be a sight to see, I'm sure. And I know right now is, of course, busy, but not busy in the terms of events for you guys. But there still are a few sprinkled here and there. Are there any that you think people should be aware of right now?
9: Well, rent survey is in and done, and it's soon to be released and out there for the masses. So that programming will kick off. We don't need an excuse to have another type of meeting related to transition, succession, and things of those natures. As people look ahead, as people make those plans to not necessarily retire, but step away from what they're doing and let a younger generation, whether that's a blood relative or not, take the reins, so to speak, of the operation. So, yeah, I mean, I can't really say that there's some specific programming. One thing that is ramping up is our teammates over there in the crop area, whether it's the Crawfordsville Research Farm or whether it's the field lab, they're cranking up and getting ready for field days and drone days and crop scouting days, and just get people not only on the farm but in retail agribusiness as well ready for I guess the war that nature will rage against us out there in the field, and whether it's alfalfa, corn, beans, doesn't matter. Mother Nature generally tries to take control of the situation, and so those programs are out there to help people brush up on skills and whatnot.
8: And if anyone was interested in keeping an eye on upcoming events or learning more or even reaching out to the farm specialist team, how would you advise them to go about doing so?
9: First, utilize your county people, and each county has a staff page on their website. Seek that out. Get familiar with the faces of the people and the titles of how they might be able to help you best. And, visit your county. That's what they're there for. There are partners, really, when it comes to the delivery of the message.
8: Thanks again for taking the time to talk with us today, Paul.
9: All right. Call anytime.
8: Again, that was Paul Martin, a farm management specialist with the Iowa State University Extension and Outreach. And with this Connoisseur Media Ag Update, I'm Helena McNamee.
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19: Time for a look at KGLO Sports at 6:53. St. Anne's is qualifying for the 1A Boys State Golf Tournament after finishing second at the district meet at Rice Lake Golf and Country Club in Lake Mills on Tuesday. South Wetaskiwin won the team title with a score of 310. The Saints finished second with a 318. Harris Lake Park finished third with a 323. West Hancock finished eighth with a 342. West Fork was 10th with a 344. Girls Regional Final Golf Tournaments take place today across the state. 4A Region 4 at the Gardner Golf Course in Cedar Rapids. Mason City is there, as well as Bettendorf, Cedar Rapids Jefferson, Cedar Rapids Washington, Dubuque Hempston, Iowa City City High, Iowa City West, Limlar, Tumwa, and Western Dubuque. 3A Region 1 at the Spencer Golf and Country Club. Clear Lake's there, as well as Algona, Bishop Keelan, Carroll, Denison Schleswig, Humboldt, Lamar's, MOC Floyd Valley, Sergeant Bluff Luton, Sioux Center, Spencer, and Webster City. 3A Region 5 at the Pin Oaks Golf Course in Manchester, Charles City, and Hampton, Dumont, Caller there. As well as Center Point, Urbana, Decorah, Dubuque, Wellert, Independence, Iowa Falls, Alden, Sullivan, Wacom, Waverly, Shellrock, and West Delaware. 2A Region 2 at the Rice Lake Golf and Country Club in Lake Mills, hosted by Forest City. And it'll be Crestwood, New Hampton, Osage, Emmitsburg, Woodward, Granger, and Pocahontas. At the 1A Region 4 at the Silver Springs Country Club, hosted by South Wetaskiwin. It's Newman, Southwind, St. Ansgar, North Butler, Starmont, Dyersville, Beckman, East Buchanan, and Edgewood Colesburg. 1A Region 1 at the Primgar Golf and Country Club, Bishop Garrigan, Alto Aurelia, South O'Brien, Marcus Bird, and Cleghorn, Remsen Union, Acker Westfield, and Remsen St. Mary's are the teams there. Playing as an individual, Aisley Powell's of Belmont Clubby among the individual qualifiers. 3A Boys Regional Quarterfinal Soccer last night. Mason City beat Fort Dodge 4-1, so that sets up the 3A Regional Semifinals on May 27th. Mason City will be at Dallas Center Grimes. EDM will be at North Polk. Girls Regional Soccer regular season soccer last night. Clear Lake edging Humboldt 1-0. Newman plated two runs in the sixth inning and to beat Forest City 2-0 in both teams' season opening baseball games in the top of Iowa Conference play last night. Cameron Kropp picked up the win, going five innings, striking out five. Newman travels to Denver on Thursday night. High school baseball last night. Mason City outlasted Gilbert 12 innings, 2-1. Clear Lake beat Charles City 13-2. St. Ansgar swept Northwood Kenton 16-1 and 22-0. In Waterloo last night, Garner Heathfield Ventura beat Osage 13-3. They won their other contest. I'll pull that up here, as I didn't get finished into the scorecard here from last night. Nevada beat West Fork 9-0. In softball, it was Hampton Dumont Cal over Ackley Geneva Wellsburg Steamboat Rock 9-5. Garner Heathfield Ventura beat Union Community 5-2 in the other game there. Now the Minnesota Twins and the Houston Astros, game two of their three-game series, took place last night at Target Field. Chris Atterbury with more.
15: It was a cool, chilly night at Target Field after the Twins made a flurry of roster moves before the ballgame. They sent Zebby Matthews to the mound to try to win a series against the Astros. Matthews gave up a single to Jeremy Pena to start the ballgame, and then Isak Paredes hit a full-count pitch into the seats and left. His fifth home run made it 2-0 in favor of Houston, and it would stay that way for quite a while. Zebby didn't give up another run. He went six innings, just those two runs on five hits. He struck out six. Anthony Bond and Travis Adams, three perfect innings of relief. In fact, the Twins' three pitchers combined to retire the final 13 batters they saw in the ballgame. But the Twins' offense just couldn't get it going. A two-out single, nothing more in the first. Two-out walk in the second. It was a one-out double for Byron Buxton in the third. They left him there. A two-out triple for Brooks Lee in the fourth. He didn't move off of third base. A one-out single in the sixth led to nothing. The Twins finally broke through in the eighth inning. A one-out double by Byron Buxton with two outs. Bell hit a ball right at the second baseman Shoemake. It got through him, and Buxton scored to make it a 2-1 ball game. After Cody Clemens singled, though, Austin Martin bounced out. He's 0 for his last 15, and the Twins still trailed 2-1. Two quick outs in the ninth inning, and then a single from Orlando Arcia. After Brian Abreu came in from the bullpen, he promptly hit Luke Keyshaw, which meant it was Byron Buxton with a full count, runners at second and third with the game on the line. Tying runs at third, winning runs at second. Two outs and a full count. Bottom of the ninth inning, this is every kid's dream in the backyard. Buxton is that kid. And the pitch swung on and popped up. He popped it up near third. Paredes in foul territory on the warning track makes the catch. And the dream quashed here in the bottom of the ninth inning as Buxton fouls out and the Astros survive. Byron pops up and the Twins fall by the final score of 2-1 right here on your home for Twins baseball.
19: Series wraps up today and it's a noon to pregame show, 12:40 with the first pitch here on KGLO. The Twins sent struggling third baseman Royce Lewis to AAA to take some pressure off the 2017 number one draft pick. They also learned catcher Ryan Jeffers will miss 6 to 8 weeks with a broken wrist. Lewis hit 132 and 25 strikeouts in his last 74 plate appearances. Eli Oskick says Iowa's success with kickers is the big reason he decided to play for the Hawkeyes. The native of Liberty, Missouri, began his college career at North Dakota State and was a second-team FCS All-American this past season. He's hoping to replace Drew Stevens, Iowa's career leader in field goals.
16: This was my first visit. When I was on my visit, I just fell in love with it. I trusted Coach Ferentz was going to make the right decision with hiring the right coordinator. You know, that's going to develop me the most they can. If you look around, it's unbelievable facilities, 4 hours from home, great Big Ten football school. It's just, I love the culture here. It's definitely one thing that stood out to me.
19: Olzik says he's enjoyed working with new special teams coordinator Chris Polizzi.
16: You know, Coach Polizzi, like all these guys, they've been around such great kickers. So, they know how to handle us and how to help us out. And it's been great.
19: Hawks return to campus at the end of the month to begin summer workouts. Once again, the Twins and the Astros wrap up their three-game series this afternoon. Noon pregame, 12:40 of the first pitch here on KGLO. CBS World News Roundup coming up at 7 o'clock, and the KGLO Morning News follows at 7:11. Later on in the 7 o'clock hour, we'll be planning to talk to Pete Helmstead with the Iowa Department of Transportation to, we've got another major project coming up south of Mason City. It's coming up after 7:30 here on KGLO.
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18: Good morning, I'm Steve Kathan. With the CBS World News Roundup, a political win for President Trump, one of his chief Republican critics, Kentucky Congressman Thomas Massie, lost his GOP primary to former Navy SEAL Ed Gallrine, the candidate backed by Trump. Here's CBS's Ed O'Keefe.
23: This contest is just the latest reminder. If you're a Republican who crosses President Trump, you will pay the political consequences.
24: Welcome to the most expensive congressional primary ever.
23: Kentucky Congressman Thomas Massie, the latest in a long line of Republicans defeated after falling out of favor with President Trump.
24: There is a yearning in this country for somebody who will vote for principles over party.
23: Massie and Trump disagreed on the war with Iran, the Jeffrey Epstein affair, and foreign aid to Israel and Ukraine. He lost to farmer and former Navy SEAL Gallrine, who vows to be a reliable yes vote for Trump. The president showed no mercy.
25: He was a bad guy. He deserves some.
23: In Georgia, another one-time Trump foe went down as Brad Raffensperger lost his Republican bid for governor. The state's top election official famously defied Trump's demand in 2020 to find enough votes to help him win the key swing state. And even before last night's results, the president jumped into the next big contest, a Texas-sized Republican runoff between Senator John Cornyn and Ken Paxton, the state attorney general. Paxton's faced years of investigations, but Trump says he's endorsing Paxton because he's always been extremely loyal.
18: Hours after failing to get the president's support, Cornyn and two other Republicans did not cast votes as the Senate advanced a resolution designed to limit the president's war powers in Iran.
26: The yeas are 50, the nays are 47, the motion is agreed to.
18: Four Republicans joined with Democrats, including Louisiana's Bill Cassidy, who lost a GOP primary to a Trump-backed opponent last week. The government's agreed to permanently drop tax claims against President Trump as part of the deal to resolve his $10 billion lawsuit against the IRS over the leak of his tax returns. As part of the agreement, the U.S. is forever barred from examining or prosecuting Trump, his sons, and the Trump Organization's current tax issues. Now to San Diego. CBS's Lana Zak has the latest on what investigators have learned about the two teenage shooters who killed three people at a mosque.
29: The FBI said the teens were radicalized and met online and had written what authorities described as a manifesto. The 75-page document reviewed by CBS News included Islamophobic, anti-Semitic, and misogynist rhetoric.
30: They didn't discriminate on who they hated. It covered a wide aspect of races and religions.
29: Imam Taha Hassan is the director of the Islamic Center. He told us the shooting wouldn't stop his community from showing up.
31: We are not standing alone, so many people are standing with us.
32: The FBI says how those teens became radicalized is under investigation, as is exactly how they obtained those weapons.
18: At least a dozen new fires have started burning over the last 24 hours in Southern California. A major one northwest of L.A. threatens hundreds of homes. Here's CBS's Matt Gutman.
33: Wildfires popping up in Southern California are spreading dangerously close to homes in Riverside County, east of Los Angeles. And overnight, towering flames and wind sent those embers flying dozens of yards in the air. It's called a Bane Fire. Firefighters on the ground battling it while helicopters dump water over the fire, which has now burned more than 1,300 acres. About 40 miles south, another wildfire jumped containment lines, burning 600 acres. And the Sandy Fire made a late run Tuesday. It's burned about 1,700 acres.
18: One more day of high heat along the East Coast. It hit 99 yesterday in Newark, New Jersey, 98 in Boston, 96 in Richmond. WCBS-TV meteorologist Tony Sadiku.
0: We'll be back in the 90s today, feeling more like Vegas numbers, almost 20 above average. And then a cold front will disrupt that and have us back in long sleeves by tomorrow.
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18: The World Health Organization says the risk of global spread of the Ebola outbreak in Congo and Uganda is low, but high at national and regional levels. WHO Director General Tedros Ghebreyesus.
4: Beyond the confirmed cases, there are almost 600 suspected cases and 139 suspected deaths. We expect those numbers to keep increasing.
18: CBS's Michael Wallace tells us some of the Americans who were on that cruise ship with the hantavirus outbreak are upset they can't quarantine at home.
5: The CDC has ordered the 18 passengers at the National Quarantine Center in Nebraska to stay there until at least May 31st. Some of them had already made arrangements with their state and local health departments to leave the facility this week and quarantine at their homes. One of the passengers tells CNN he feels blindsided and misled by the new order.
18: There's an investigation in New York City after a deadly incident in Midtown Manhattan. CBS's Lilia Luciano.
6: 56-year-old Donikai Gochai fell into an uncovered manhole managed by Con Edison, the energy company that serves New York City. According to the NYPD, Gochai opened the door of her Mercedes-Benz SUV and after stepping out of the driver's seat, plunged into the 10-foot hole.
18: Con Ed says video evidence indicates a truck dislodged the cover when it drove over it 12 minutes before the woman fell in. With a new law just signed, Minnesota becomes the first state to ban prediction markets, the online platforms where people can bet on event outcomes. A federal commission plans to sue to try to overturn the law. The beer that made Milwaukee famous, as the label said, is about to be no more.
7: There's just one Schlitz, yeah, yeah, nothing else comes near when you're out of Schlitz.
8: Just ask.
7: You're out of beer.
18: Wisconsin Brewing Company is brewing a last batch of Schlitz beer on Saturday. It dates back to 1849. Time on the Roundup, 8 past the hour.
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11: Snap out of it!
8: Acting? 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
11: My life has been just a roller coaster.
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18: Jell-O is getting a line of products made without synthetic colors or artificial sweeteners. Kraft Heinz has unveiled Jell-O Simply, a pre-made gelatin made with fruit and vegetable juice that has 25% less sugar than regular Jell-O. That's the roundup. I'm Steve Kathan, CBS News.
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1: Sunny skies and 41 degrees. Good morning. Here's a look at local news on the KGLO Morning News. From the KGLO Newsroom, I'm Bob Fisher reporting. 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In the news this morning, the City Council of Mason City last night approved the final reading of a zoning change that will lead to the development of a high-end apartment complex near the Legacy Golf Course in the southwestern part of town. The request is to rezone the 17.7-acre piece of land south of 19th Street Southwest and bordered by Augusta Drive and South Harding Avenue from Z2 Suburban District to Z3 General Urban District. The property consists of five parcels, of the northern three owned by the Legacy and the southern two owned by Black Dolphin LLC. A 53-unit high-end apartment complex is proposed to be placed on the southern two parcels of the Legacy property, north of the Black Dolphin properties. The council considered the same zoning request last year, but it did not receive a supermajority approval after enough people signed a petition objecting to the project. The revised request before the council included a conditional agreement that addresses some of the issues brought forth last year, including prohibiting convenience stores being placed on the land and adding a greenbelt buffer near existing homes. Elizabeth Boyer lives at 2209 Augusta Drive, and it's a property that will be next to the development. She says despite the new prohibitions and the zoning change, she's still concerned about other types of businesses being able to be placed on the property.
16: So if the goal is for them to build apartments and you guys to have those and to somewhat pacify our concerns with our petition, you could allow everything in Section A, but disallow any of those unique items in the following sections, including inns, box, small, clinic, trade schools, gas and convenience stores, which are currently excluded, vehicle repairs, and drive-through.
1: Councilman Will Simmons says he's debated whether or not to approve the zoning change during the entire process. He says while he's disappointed that the new zoning proposal did not have stricter contingencies listed in it, he was voting to approve.
19: I think that if you weren't to do it, it would be illogical not to build the apartments because you've built apartments once already in Clear Lake. And if you didn't follow through with what you are saying you're going to do now, you are expelling all of your trust and capital and political capital, I guess I'll say, in the future. So as much as I hate to put trust in something within a governmental system here, I think we're going to have to trust a little bit and go based off of some of your history.
1: Council unanimously approved the zoning change on all three readings. Four of the five Republicans running for governor participated in the final TV debate before the June 2nd primary and offered ideas for balancing the state budget
20: rather than depend on reserve funds to cover big revenue dips due to income tax cuts. Okay, Henderson starts us out looking back at last night's debate with this report.
21: Businessman Zach Lane says he'd cut wasteful state spending and end tax breaks for businesses that are laying off workers.
22: Before we cut services of Iowans, the thing that we need to make sure we're doing is spending money responsibly.
21: State Representative Eddie Andrews says he'd increase support of Iowa entrepreneurs.
23: Fifth word of the Bible is create. We have that creative ability here in Iowa, and I will enlist that on day one.
21: Pastor Brad Sherman says if Iowans are given more access to information about state spending, they'll press for action.
24: Then we can push all these changes to the local level, because one size from Des Moines doesn't fit all.
21: And former state agency director Adam Steen says he'd cut business regulations to spur economic growth and cut the number of managers on the state payroll.
25: The key is we make sure Rob Sand does not come back into office, so we end up with a Chet Culver era.
21: Sand is the only Democrat running for governor in 2009. Culver ordered a 10% cut in the state budget after a big drop in state tax revenue. Congressman Randy Feenstra, the other Republican running for governor this year, declined the invitation to participate in the debate broadcast by KCCI in Des Moines and Gray TV stations in Sioux City, Cedar Rapids, and the Quad Cities. Radio Iowa, I'm O.K. Henderson.
20: Candidates were also asked about Iowa's water quality during the debate. Pastor Brad Sherman says there's a place for the government to step in and put the focus on soil health.
24: The structure of healthy soil holds water, it doesn't let it run off, it prevents flooding, prevents erosion, it takes care of nitrates because it sits there and it gets absorbed naturally. Compare that to the soil that's scorched by just continual row cropping. That's a big problem.
20: Businessman Zach Lane says the state should provide incentives to farmers who bury fertilizer about 6 inches below the surface of the field to prevent runoff.
22: Farmers do not want to lose their inputs. And right now we're losing 30% to 50%. So by providing refundable tax credits, they'll put it on cost parity, we're actually able to save them money.
20: And former state agency director Adam Steen says farmers are already doing what they can by planting buffer strips, cover crops, and changing the timing of phosphate applications.
25: There are innovators right now that have different products, different services that they can use that's going to bolster the ability to keep nitrates out of our water. And when you combine that with what's already working, we're going to solve the issue and we can move on to bigger and better things.
20: State Representative Eddie Andrews says some amount of regulation and direction from the state is required, and that includes state funding of water quality projects. Also in the debate, four of the Republicans running for governor expressed support for President Trump's order to limit the number of immigrants granted H-1B visas so they can legally work in the U.S. Adam Steen, once again, is the former state agency director.
25: We need to be America first. We need to be Iowa first. And I appreciate what President Trump is doing right here all across the country.
20: Businessman Zach Lane says he prohibits H-1B visa holders from working in state government or at the three state universities, and he'd make it harder for companies that hire foreigners with H-1B visas to secure state grants or other incentives.
22: Iowa people will do these jobs. I reject the idea that our people won't do these jobs. We have some of the most hardworking kids in the country.
20: Pastor Brad Sherman says Trump is right to address corruption in the H-1B visa program, but Sherman says migrant workers are important to some Iowa farming operations.
24: As long as it's legal and they're tracked, there's a place for it.
20: State Representative Eddie Andrews says the priority should be to fill Iowa jobs with Iowans and Americans. KGLO News Time is 7:18. Back with more local news on the KGLO Morning News after this.
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27: 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And with Super Hits 102.7, you might as well jump. 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Might as well jump out through May 22nd, 10 a.m. Central.
20: Low morning news continues here in your hometown news station, AM 1300 KGLO. Iowa Senator Chuck Grassley says President Trump's two-day trade trip to China last week should prove fruitful for Iowa farmers, as China has agreed to buy at least 25 million metric tons of U.S. soybeans in each of the following 3 years.
28: On top of its soybean commitment, China will purchase at least $17 billion per year in ag products. and will restore access to beef and poultry products.
20: Reports say China's also agreed to buy U.S.-made passenger jets from Boeing. The White House released some details of the trip on Sunday, but China has not confirmed any of the reported deals. Grassley says it's a good starting point.
28: We've got a commitment on soybeans for what China announced last year. For 3 years in a row, they're going to continue to do that. They made more commitments. It seems to me that those are pretty significant movements.
20: President Trump says China's leader will visit the U.S. in September for further trade talks. China's Iowa's fourth largest trading partner behind Canada, Mexico, and Japan. The U.S. The Office of the U.S. Trade Representative

0: She is a supporter of State Representative Josh Terek. Terek of Malzer competing for the Democratic Party's nomination for the U.S. Senate. The Iowa Senate's Ethics Committee has not yet scheduled a meeting to review the complaint and Wall's response. State Treasurer Robbie Smith says there's been a change in the state's education savings plan. Smith says the iSave 529 plan age-based savings tracks have been replaced with a new enrollment-based portfolio.
1: They can pick an enrollment date and say, well, this is only going to be for graduate school, or my child might start early. And so they can invest and give them more options of when they need the money.
0: Smith says you can still decide your best option for investing with the enrollment portfolios.
1: So they can go the aggressive approach or the more moderate approach. So they can use that for their timeline if they'd like. But they also have individuals. So there's 14 individual portfolios they can choose based on, the overall stock markets or more bonds.
0: It says the key is to start an account to contribute it to it regularly.
1: Whatever you can afford and just put in there, and then that will grow and have it ready for your child whenever that might be, age 18 or age 22 if they're going to graduate school.
0: Plan used to be centered on savings for college, but Smith says you can save for any type of education.
1: It can be used K through 12. It can be for apprenticeship training, trade or vocational schools. It can pay off student loans. It can be for graduate school, community college, regular college, you name it. As long as it's going for education, you can use the money for that.
0: And he says it's easy to open an education savings account.
1: It takes about 10 minutes, and it takes $25. It's not a cost to open it up. That's just your initial investment into the program. And so you can go to the website, iSave529.com, iSave529.com.
0: Smith says the growth of the account is the long-term benefit, and you can save short-term by running off donations on your Iowa tax form. You can write off up to $6,100 for each person that contributes to the account. And state, county, and local officers are running a special traffic enforcement effort through the rest of the month. State Trooper Paul Gardner says this is a click-it-or-ticket program targeting seatbelt use.
2: We've seen an increase already this year in traffic fatalities. Many of those are involving those who are not restrained in a seatbelt. So we're going to have a heavy emphasis on making sure everyone's buckled up this Memorial Day.
0: Gardner says we're getting into the start of the summer driving season, and that's when traffic accidents can increase.
2: And we see an increase in reckless driving behaviors. It's also what we call the 100 deadliest days of summer, which usually begins around Memorial Day for teenage drivers. So we see a little less structure, school's out, people making vacation plans. We just want to make sure that people are not getting lax in their driving behaviors.
0: Gunder says they want people to enjoy summertime responsibly.
2: Go out and have fun this summer, but please celebrate responsibly and drive safely. And you can do those things by watching your speed, buckling up, don't drink and drive. If you're going to be out drinking this Memorial Day weekend, have a designated driver on hand to get you and your friends home safe.
0: Iowa DOT data shows there have been 101 fatal crashes on Iowa roadways through yesterday, which is 18 more than last year. We're coming up on 7:25 here in your hometown news station, AM 1300 KGLO. We take a look at the weather forecast, and it's not going to be too bad heading into Memorial Day. We've got some spotty chances for showers here and there in the forecast, but of course, people wondering about what's the weather going to be for Band Festival Saturday, and should be a decent day for the parade. We'll have about 57 for a temperature at the start of the parade, it looks like, according to the forecast, and things will warm up throughout the day on Saturday. But for today, it's a partly cloudy sky with a high of 60 and north winds at 5 to 10. Tonight, 42 for a low under a cloudy sky with winds out of the east at 5 to 10. For tomorrow, cloudy with a high of 60. Southeast winds at 8 to 15. Thursday night, a very slight chance of a scattered shower late. Otherwise cloudy. Shouldn't impact any of the events on Thursday night for Band Festival. A low of 42. Friday, 50-50 chance of scattered showers during the day. Otherwise cloudy with a high of 59. Friday night, about a 40% chance of a scattered storm. Otherwise cloudy, a low of 44. Saturday, 69 for a high, a slight chance for a scattered shower throughout the day, very slight, shouldn't impact any of the activities. Saturday night, partly cloudy, low 47. Sunday.

0: Mostly sunny with a high 78. Sunday nights, mostly clear, low 51. Memorial Day Monday, mostly sunny with a high of 83. Partly cloudy on Monday nights with a low of 54. And Tuesday next week, partly cloudy with a high of 84. Record high for the state, 96, set back in 1934. The record low, 28, set back in 1907. Normal high for this time of the year, 71. The normal low is 49. Our high yesterday in Mason City was just after midnight. Yesterday morning at 65 as temperatures cooled off throughout the morning hours. Our overnight low was 35 this morning. Sunrise this morning was at 5:45. The sun sets tonight at 8:36. Sunny skies across North Central Iowa this hour as temperatures range from 37 in Forest City and Estherville. It is 39 in Algona and Clarion and 39 in Hampton as well. It is 40 in Fort Dodge. It is 43 in Charles City and Webster City, and it's 44 in Iowa Falls. In Mason City at this hour, a northwest wind at 7. The relative humidity at 89%. The barometric pressure is on the rise at 30.31 inches. So we have sunny skies at Radio Park. And after an overnight low of 35, we're at 41 degrees. 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From the KGLO Newsroom, I'm Bob Fisher reporting. 7:28, and coming up here, and we've got CBS News updates at 7:31. And then Pete Helmstead with the Iowa Department of Transportation will be joining us to get us up to date. We've got one new road project that's coming up here shortly, so tell you about that and get you up to date on all the others here on KGLO coming up at about 7:32.
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3: CBS News Brief. Some big wins for Trump-backed Republican candidates in primaries across the country yesterday. In Kentucky, former Navy SEAL Ed Gallrine defeated incumbent Congressman Thomas Massie.
4: I want to thank President Trump for his support, his endorsement, and his counsel.
3: In Miami today, federal prosecutors are expected to announce criminal charges against former Cuban leader Raul Castro. He's the brother of longtime dictator Fidel Castro. Sources tell CBS News the indictments linked to his alleged role in the 1996 shootdown of two civilian planes that killed three Americans. Castro is 94. There are several fires burning in Southern California. CBS's Matt Gutman's in Simi Valley following the Simi Sandy fire.
5: The fire forced employees of the Reagan Library to evacuate while animal shelters opened their doors. Residents rushed to move horses out of harm's way.
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6: 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And Pete, good morning.
7: Good morning, Bob. How's it going today?
6: Well, it's not bad. As you mentioned, it's a sunny day as opposed to the stuff we were dealing with over the weekend. So that's first things first. Yeah, geez.
7: And right now the wind just seems like it's just barely moving the leaves. So that's a very welcome change.
6: Yes, because I know driving, well, where was I driving around? I think Clear Lake on Saturday night, on the calm nights, and just noticing all the leaves and everything on the ground. So yes, I'm sure the trees are more than happy. We have not very much wind this morning, so.
7: Now, if we could just get the temperatures to warm up, it kind of feels like March 83rd.
6: You never know what you're going to get this time of year, because there's been how many years where going into Band Festival weekend, the Memorial Day weekend, it's been steaming hot. There have been other times where it's kind of like the forecast is for the next couple of days, where it's, you know, you don't believe that 60 degrees and Memorial Day should be, go hand in hand in you know, what you're saying, but I get you. There was, back in, was it 1947? Around Memorial Day weekend, it snowed.
7: Oh, wow. I did not realize that.
6: So weekend, I think that's the right year, if I remember right. But that's the latest there's ever been snow in Mason City, and I don't think it was anything heavy. I'll have to look that up, and we'll throw it up on the KGLO News Facebook page here later this morning if I get a chance. But, what we need to talk about, first things first, talking about Department of Transportation stuff, is I know we've talked a little bit about this off and on, but Rockwell to Sheffield on US 65, that project is stepping up now.
7: It is stepping up. Like I mentioned, the past few weeks, we've done some work underneath the bridge, and we had to do some utility work to get a utility line out of the way so we could get the contractor to get the crane in there and do the work needed, and that's all been taken care of. So on Tuesday, the 26th, that bridge on 65 will be shut down. So 65 traffic will be detoured using C-13, S-56, and B-43. And that will be in place till about mid-August. So I know it's a long time, but we were pretty happy that we were able to stage this project by not having to close the bridge in late March, early April. So we did what we could to keep it open as long as we can. Now we'll get the contractor in there and get it done as soon as possible and get that road back open.
6: Well, hopefully that'll go smooth. When you talk about weather, not with the storms and everything over the week, this past weekend, has that had much of an impact on projects throughout the area or not really?
7: The one project that's kind of impacted off the top of my head is the one over by Algona. We're adding some turning lanes, so there's been some dirt work that needs to be done there. and you can't do dirt work in mud.
6: Right.
7: So that has slowed that one down a little bit. They are they've done the turn lane. I got to remember, okay, there's turn lanes at 140th and 160th, and they have done the turn lane at 140th, which is just outside of Algona. Then a couple miles down the road at 160th is the one that they are continuing to do work on. And, yeah, they're waiting for it to dry out a little bit. Hopefully the sun today and maybe like a light breeze would be nice to help dry things out, you know, like a half medium in there. And then they will get that paved and get that project done as well. So that's the one right now that the rain has affected a little bit. Over in Osage, too, the all the asphalt is done on 218 from 9 going north, and now we need to do some painting in there, and we need to do some sod work, and that's the rain slowed that one down a little bit, but we still hope to be done in a week or so. So it's had a little bit of effect, but again, it's spring in Iowa, so you expect that, and you just roll with it.
6: Well, let's talk about the projects in Mason City, and I know yesterday when I was driving around a few errands, I immediately remembered as I was driving down South Monroe Avenue that that intersection's still blocked there with State Highway 122. Get us up to date on that.
7: Yeah, I did that a couple weeks ago as well. I was going north, and I was like, wait a minute, I got to turn. So, yeah, they are hoping to do paving at Monroe this week. Okay. They'll have to do some other work once they get the main paving done. We hope to have Monroe back open the first week of June. So not much longer. We'll get that back open to traffic. Other work they're doing right now is storm sewer work and some grading and other utility line work underneath the railroad. When you work underneath the railroad bridge, there's different clearances you need. So we've got those clearances, and we're getting that area done right now. On 65 in Mason City, again, railroad work involved, and that's where they are right now, doing some utility work in that area. We hope to see some paving on the north end of that project next month, which is good news. I-35 painting project from the Minnesota border down to milepost 180, which is about 15 miles south of Clear Lake. That's going on right now. Drove through that last week, or actually early this week. Just came back from northern Minnesota, and they're out there, and there's just a lane closure. Traffic's moving well, so hopefully that doesn't affect people too much. The I-35 reconstruction down in the Sheffield area, they're doing the concrete removal, and once they get the concrete removed and broken up, they have to remove all the rebar that's in that concrete. So they're picking that out with a excavator, and the interstate there is double reinforced rebar. So there's a lot of steel. Our guys in the construction department were telling me there are literally miles and miles of steel that have to be removed from that before they can move forward. And then I guess the paved shoulder project from Rudd to Floyd, the pavement's done, the gravel shoulders are done. Now we're waiting to get the painter in there so they can groove in the paint lines and add the rumble strips. We hope to have that one done around Memorial Day or shortly after. And 218 to Riceville, Highway 9, that project has started now. They are doing patching, so they will be using a pilot car and flagger to get traffic through that area. And you can expect that type of setup throughout the construction season, probably into mid to late September. So it kind of sums things up right now as far as I remember.
6: I was going to say, is it too early to talk about what's in the five-year plan for Mason City?
7: It's funny you should say that, Bob.
6: Because I know it was talked about the council meeting last night here in Mason City, and we'll have a little bit more of a news story on it later in the week. But I just thought, since we have a little time, I would throw that one at you and see what your reaction was.
7: Oh, so you read the news release, did you?
6: Well, I read the council packet, I guess, and watched the meeting last night. So
7: yeah, I expected this question last week, so I'm ready.
6: I thought I'd give you a little time. So,
7: yes, the 5-year draft program is out, and it becomes official in June once the commission votes on it. It does include reconstruction work of 122 on the west side of Mason City, with the first project starting at the Taft intersection in 2028, believe it or not. It's not very often that a program comes into the five-year program just a couple of years out. It usually comes in 5 years out, but the commission and staff in Ames have seen the need for the work out there, and they have prioritized it, and we're very, very, very appreciative of that. So, yeah, there will be more to come on that as we move forward in the process.
6: Yeah, we don't want to put too much shock into people, especially with all the construction that has happened in the last few years on State 122. But, like you said, this is work that needs to be done eventually. And, that stretch of road from, Indian Head Drive, well, the West City Limits, basically, all the way to, Cerro Gordo Way or where?
7: Exactly? Yeah, Cerro Gordo Way, Winnebago Way, either side of the road there. Yeah, that's exactly where it is. And it will not all be done at once. It will be done over several, I believe, 3 or 4 years is what the project will run. And again, it will be open during the winter, so you don't have to worry about construction during the winter. But yeah, there really is a need out there, not just pavement conditions, but operation as well, traffic operation with the frontage roads. You know, there's some weird turns there where you have to try to get back onto the highway and things like that. So yeah, we'll be working very diligently and very, very efficiently, as 2028 is not far away in construction terms. So we will be going out to the public with meetings. We will let you know when those dates are coming up. But yes, that project has been programmed. Shouldn't say officially. It'll be officially programmed in June.
6: Right.
7: But it is in the draft program, and we will keep everybody up to date.
6: Anything else, or is that enough of a shock for you then, that question?
7: It was. I'm going to be honest. It really wasn't a shock. I was kind of expecting it.
6: You know me too well.
7: Yeah. It's been, 30 years?
6: Yeah, I guess, yeah.
7: And I will throw it out there, because I know people are wondering right now. Yes, roundabouts are a possibility. They're not official, but they are a possibility, and we will work towards that decision and work through that process with public input and keep everybody updated as we move ahead.
6: See, I wasn't going to mention that part.
7: It's out there, Bob.
6: It's been out there for a while, so I know.
7: It's been every service club I talk to. a lot of times I talk, I don't know how many years I've talked at the SALT forums.
6: Yes.
7: And, you know this, so many people thought the 122 project in front of the hospital involved roundabouts. And I would always talk about that project, and then I would have the slide right afterwards that literally said in bold letters, no roundabouts in this project. And I even got a question last month who said, well, you said this project, what about other projects? And I just answered it, and I said, you are right, this project, we'll see what the future holds.
6: Right. Oh, well, like you say, there's still a process to that, so we'll let the process play out here. So
7: exactly, that's a perfect way to describe it.
6: Pete, we'll talk to you again soon. Appreciate it.
7: All right, sounds good. Thanks, Bob.
6: Pete Helmstead with the Iowa Department of Transportation here on your hometown news station, AM 1300 KGLO.
8: Precious metals, not all that precious as they were even 2 weeks ago. I'm Mark Hoppold, your bottom line report at midweek. Inflation certainly back on the front burner heading into the Memorial holiday, and precious metals have felt the effect. Still, 6 more days of trade during the month of May after today, but so far for the month, gold is down 2% to near $4,500 an ounce. That's the lowest since the 5th of May. Silver futures are down some 6 to 7% so far in the month. Elsewhere, looking at the 30-year Treasury bonds are the highest since 2007. Elsewhere in the grain trade, grain futures remain focused on weather now that the crop is well planted and ahead of schedule in most major states, and they're looking at details of the China trade agreement. Many suggest it will be seen if China follows through on purchases of $17 billion in ag products above and beyond the soybean commitments. This is the Bottom Line Report. 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
13: The Veterans of Foreign Wars of the United States, the VFW, works to support veterans and their families, making sure they have the benefits and support of a grateful nation. The Department of Iowa VFW is based in Des Moines and was chartered on May 20th, 1921. Today's VFW and auxiliaries include more than 2 million members in approximately 8,000 posts worldwide. The group honors the dead by helping the living through veteran service, community service, national security, and a strong national defense. The VFW traces its roots back to 1899 when veterans from the Spanish-American War and the Philippine Insurrection founded local organizations to secure rights and benefits for their service. To that point, veterans were left to care for themselves when they returned from war, often in injured or sick condition. The group also helped fund the creation of the Vietnam, Korean War, World War II, and Women in Military Service memorials. There are now posts in a dozen countries, including four posts in Mexico that are actually under the jurisdiction of the Department of Iowa VFW, which was first chartered to serve Iowa's veterans on this date in 1921. And that's Iowa Almanac for May 20th. Follow us on Twitter, at Iowa Almanac. Until tomorrow, I'm Jeff Stein.
6: 749 here at KGLO. You look for a high today of about 60 under a mostly sunny sky, probably cloudy sky. 42 for a low tonight, 60 for a high tomorrow with a cloudy sky. Friday night, Friday during the day, 50-50 chance of showers with a high of 59. And Saturday, going to be fairly decent for Band Festival Day. 69 for a high during the day, about 57 for a temperature at parade time. A slight chance for a shower, probably won't be too much of a big deal on Saturday. Once again, it is a sunny sky here at 41 at KGLO, and sports comes your way next.
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6: 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Well, St. Andrews qualified for the Wally Boys State Golf Tournament after finishing second at the district meet at Rice Lake Golf and Country Club at Lake Mills on Tuesday. South Wetishek won the team title with a 310. The Saints finished second with a 318. Harris Lake Park finished third with a 323. West Hancock finished eighth with a 342. West Fork was 10th with a 344. Now it's girls' regional final golf tournaments taking place today across the state. 4A Region 4, the Garner Golf Course in Cedar Rapids. It's Mason City, Bettendorf, Cedar Rapids, Jefferson, Cedar Rapids, Washington, Dubuque, Hempstead, Iowa City, City High, Iowa City West, Lindmar, Tumwa, and Western Dubuque. 3A Region 1 at the Spencer Golf and Country Club, Clear Lake, Algona, Bishop Heelan, Carroll, Denison, Schleswig, Humboldt, Lamar's, MOC Floyd Valley, Sergeant Bluff, Luton, Sioux Center, Spencer, and Webster City there. 3A at Manchester, it's Charles City, Hampton, Dubai, Cal, among the teams there, Center Point, Urbana, Decorah, Dubuque, Wallet, and Independence, Iowa Falls, Alden, Solon, Waukon, Waverly, Shorrock, and West Delaware. 2A Region 2 at Rice Lake and at Lake Mills, hosted by Forest City. It's Crestwood, New Hampton, Osage, Emmitsburg, Woodward, Granger, and Pocahontas. 1A Region 4 at the Silver Spring Country Club, hosted by South Wetishek. It's Newman, South Wetishek, St. Ansgar, North Butler, Starmont, Dyersville, Beckman, East Buchanan, and Edgewood, Colesburg. And at 1A Region 1 at the Primgar Golf and Country Club, it's Bishop Garrigan, Alto Aurelia, South O'Brien, Marcus Baird, and Cleghorn, Remsen Union, Akron, Westville, and Remsen St. Mary's. The teams there. Among the individuals playing that have qualified from the first round of the regionals, Aisley Powells of Belmont Clubbing. Boys regional soccer quarterfinal round last night in Class 3A. Mason City beat Fort Dodge 4-1, so that sets up the 3A regional semifinals of May 27th. Mason City's at Dallas Center Grimes. EDM is at North Polk. Regular season girls soccer last night, it was Clear Lake, shutting out Humboldt 1-0. Newman played in two runs in the sixth to beat Forest City 2-0 in both teams' season-opening baseball games at top of Iowa Conference play. Cameron Kropp picked up the win, going five innings and striking out five. Newman travels to Denver on Thursday night. Other high school baseball scores last night. Mason City needed 12 innings to beat Gilbert 2-1. Clear Lake beat Charles City 13-2. St. Ansgar swept Northwood Kensett 16-1 and 22-0. And what a Lou Lastine. It was Garahito Ventura over Osage 13-3. And the Cardinals beat Union LaPorte City 5-2. In other games, DeVita beat West Fork 9-0. High school softball last night. It was Hampton Dumont Cal over Ackley Geneva Wellsburg Steamboat Rock by a score of 9-5. Well, the Minnesota Twins and Houston played game two of their three-game series last night at Target Field. Chris Atterbury with a report.
0: It was a cool, chilly night at Target Field after the Twins made a flurry of roster moves before the ballgame. They sent Zebby Matthews to the mound, try to win a series against the Astros. Matthews gave up a single to Jeremy Pena to start the ballgame, and then Isak Paredes hit a full-count pitch into the seats and left. His fifth home run made it 2-0 in favor of Houston, and it would stay that way for quite a while. Zebby didn't give up another run. He went six innings, just those two runs on five hits. He struck out six. Anthony Bond and Travis Adams, three perfect innings of relief. In fact, the Twins' three pitchers combined to retire the final 13 batters they saw in the ballgame. But the Twins' offense just couldn't get it going. A two-out single, nothing more in the first. Two-out walk in the second. It was a one-out double for Byron Buxton in the third. They left him there. A two-out triple for Brooks Lee in the fourth. He didn't move off of third base. A one-out single in the sixth led to nothing. The Twins finally broke through in the eighth inning. A one-out double by Byron Buxton with two outs. Bell hit a ball right at the second baseman Shoemake. It got through him, and Buxton scored to make it a 2-1 ball game. After Cody Clemens singled, though, Austin Martin bounced out. He's 0 for his last 15, and the Twins still trailed 2-1. Two quick outs in the ninth inning, and then a single from Orlando Arcia. After Brian Abreu came in from the bullpen, he promptly hit Luke Keyshaw, which meant it was Byron Buxton with a full count, runners at second and third with the game on the line. Tied runs at third, winning runs at second. Two outs and a full count. Bottom of the ninth inning, this is every kid's dream in the backyard. Buxton is that kid. And the pitch swung on and popped up. He popped it up near third. Paredes in foul territory on the warning track makes the catch. And the dream quashed here in the bottom of the ninth inning as Buxton fouls out and the Astros survive. Byron pops up and the Twins fall by the final score of 2-1 right here on your home for Twins baseball.
6: Series wraps today with a pregame at 12 o'clock. The first pitch at 12:40 here on KGLO. Well, Chris mentioned roster moves, and the Twins sent struggling third baseman Royce Lewis back to AAA to take some pressure off the 2017 number one draft pick. They also learned that catcher Ryan Jeffries will miss 6 to 8 weeks with a broken wrist. Lewis hit 132 and 25 strikeouts in his last 74 plate appearances since returning from a sprained knee. Jeffries was hurt during a swing. His test revealed a fracture and a bone in his left hand. The 28-year-old is batting 295 with a 949 on-base plus slugging percentage, 7 homers and 26 RBI. Eli Ozkick says, "I was obsessed with kickers is the big reason he decided to play for the Hawkeyes. The native of Liberty, Missouri, began his college career at North Dakota State, was a second-team FCS All-American this past season. He's hoping to replace Drew Stevens, who is Iowa's career leader in field goals.
21: This was my first visit. When I was on my visit, I just fell in love with it. I trusted Coach Ferentz was going to make the right decision with hiring the right coordinator. You know, it's going to develop me the most they can. If you look around, it's unbelievable facilities, 4 hours from home, great Big Ten football school. It's just, I love the culture here. It's definitely one thing that stood out to me."
6: The Hawks return to campus at the end of the month to begin summer workouts. Once again, the Twins and Houston wrap up their series today in noon pregame, 12:40, the first pitch here on KGLO. 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
24: I'm Stacey Lynn. The Justice Department's expected to unveil criminal charges against former Cuban leader Raul Castro today.
25: The 94-year-old Castro is being indicted on charges related to the 1996 downing of planes flown by the humanitarian group Brothers to the Rescue. The announcement may come during a ceremony in Miami today honoring the four victims. Florida International University professor Eduardo Gamarra.
1: Is this indictment a way to pressure Cuba to, in fact, allow a peaceful transition?
25: Raul Castro stepped down as the leader of Cuba's Communist Party in 2021, but he's still one of the country's most powerful figures. Michael Wallace, CBS News.
24: Some big wins for Trump-backed Republican candidates in primaries around the country. In Kentucky, former Navy SEAL Ed Galrine defeated incumbent Congressman Thomas Massey. In Georgia,
3: Brad Raffensperger lost his Republican bid for governor. The state's top election official famously defied Trump's demand in 2020 to find enough votes to help him win the key swing state.
24: CBS's Ed O'Keefe reports Lieutenant Governor Burt Jones won. Learning more about a potential motive for Monday's deadly attack at the Islamic Center of San Diego. Here's CBS's Lana Zak.
4: On Tuesday, the FBI said the teens were radicalized and met online and had written what authorities described as a manifesto. The 75-page document reviewed by CBS News included Islamophobic, anti-Semitic, and misogynist rhetoric.
5: They didn't discriminate on who they hated. It covered a wide aspect of races and religions.
24: Three adults were killed. Both suspects are dead. The head of the World Health Organization says while the Ebola outbreak in Congo and Uganda pose a high risk of spreading there, the global risk remains low.
7: The situation is a public health emergency of international concern, but is not a pandemic emergency.
24: Russian President Putin is in China. Chinese President Xi welcomed his Russian counterpart with a ceremony at the Great Hall of the People. The leaders are having bilateral talks in Beijing. The BBC's Laura Bicker says they're focusing on energy and security.
8: The key thing for both sides in this is when it comes to those energy talks. I think there's a couple of things that drew my attention. President Xi telling his counterpart that he wanted a ceasefire in the Middle East. He's calling for the two sides to end hostilities, and that means America and Israel and Iran.
24: Their meeting comes just days after President Trump's trip to China, where he met President Xi. On Wall Street, Dow and S&P futures are pointing to a higher open today. Dow and S&P futures both are up. This is CBS News.
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24: Google announced a bunch of artificial intelligence advances.
31: 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At the Google I/O Developers Conference, Google CEO Sundar Pichai says the latest Gemini model, 3.5 Flash, has just launched.
32: When compared to 3.1 Pro, Flash is better across the board, almost all benchmarks. It's made huge progress in coding.
31: Google has unveiled Gemini Omni, enabling users to create high-quality videos from various inputs, and it's also enhancing its search engine with AI-powered features. Jennifer Kuiper, CBS News.
24: Sad news for endless shrimp and Cheddar Bay biscuit lovers. After more than five decades, the oldest continuously operating Red Lobster is shutting its doors. The restaurant in Lakeland, Florida, has been open since 1969. Company officials say the closure is part of Red Lobster's ongoing restructuring efforts after filing for bankruptcy last year. Stacy Lynn, CBS News.
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6: Sunny skies and 45 degrees. Good morning. Here's a look at local news this hour. For the KGLO Newsroom, I'm Bob Fisher reporting. City Council of Mason City last night approved the final reading of a zoning change that will lead to the development of a high-end apartment complex near the Legacy Golf Course. In the southwestern part of town, the request is to rezone the 17.7-acre piece of land that is south of 19th Street Southwest and bordered by Augusta Drive and South Harding Avenue from Z2 Suburban District to Z3 General Urban District. The property consists of five parcels, with the northern three owned by the Legacy and the southern two owned by Black Dolphin LLC. A 53-unit high-end apartment complex is proposed to be placed on the southern two parcels of the Legacy property north of the Black Dolphin properties. Council considered the same zoning request last year, but it did not receive a supermajority approval after enough people signed a petition objecting to the project. The revised request before the council included a conditional agreement that addresses some of the issues brought forth last year, including prohibiting convenience stores being placed on the land and establishing a greenbelt buffer near existing homes. Elizabeth Boyer lives at 2209 Augusta Drive, a property that will be next to the development. She says despite the new prohibitions in the zoning change, she's still concerned about other types of businesses that could be able to be placed on the property.
9: So if the goal is for them to build apartments and you guys to have those and to somewhat pacify our concerns with our petition, you could allow everything in Section A, but disallow any of those unique items in the following sections, including inns, box, small, clinic, trade schools, gas and convenience stores, which are currently excluded, vehicle repairs, and drive-through.
6: Council unanimously approved the zoning change in all three readings. Four of the five Republicans running for governor participated in the final TV debate before the June 2nd primary and offered ideas for balancing the state budget rather than depend on reserve funds to cover big revenue dips due to income tax cuts. Okay, Henderson with more.
10: Businessman Zach Lane says he'd cut wasteful state spending and end tax breaks for businesses that are laying off workers.
11: Before we cut services of Iowans, the thing that we need to make sure we're doing is spending money responsibly.
10: State Representative Eddie Andrews says he'd increase support of Iowa entrepreneurs.
12: Fifth word of the Bible is create. We have that creative ability here in Iowa, and I will enlist that on day one.
10: Pastor Brad Sherman says if Iowans are given more access to information about state spending, they'll press for action.
13: Then we can push all these changes to the local level, because one size from Des Moines doesn't fit all.
10: And former state agency director Adam Steen says he'd cut business regulations to spur economic growth and cut the number of managers on the state payroll.
14: The key is we make sure Rob Sand does not come back into office so we end up with a Chet Culver era.
10: Sand is the only Democrat running for governor in 2009. Culver ordered a 10% cut in the state budget after a big drop in state tax revenue. Congressman Randy Feenstra, the other Republican running for governor this year, declined the invitation to participate in the debate broadcast by KCCI in Des Moines and Gray TV stations in Sioux City, Cedar Rapids, and the Quad Cities. Radio Iowa, I'm OK Henderson.
6: Now the four candidates expressed support for President Trump's order to limit the number of immigrants granted H-1B visas so they can legally work in the United States. Adam Steen is a former state agency director.
14: We need to be America first. We need to be Iowa first. And I appreciate what President Trump is doing right here all across the country.
6: Businessman Zach Lane says he'd prohibit H-1B visa holders from working in state government or at the three state universities. And he'd make it harder for companies that hire foreigners with H-1B visas to secure state grants or other incentives.
11: Iowa people will do these jobs. I reject the idea that our people won't do these jobs. We have some of the most hardworking kids in the country.
6: Pastor Brad Sherman says Trump is right to address corruption in the H-1B visa program, but Sherman says migrant workers are important to some Iowa farming operations.
13: As long as it's legal and they're tracked, there's a place for it.
6: State Representative Eddie Andrews says the priority should be to fill Iowa jobs with Iowans and Americans. Iowa Senator Chuck Grassley says President Trump's two-day trade trip to China last week should prove fruitful for Iowa farmers. China's agreed to buy at least 25 billion metric tons of U.S. soybeans in each of the following 3 years. Grassley says on top of its soybean commitment, China will purchase at least 17 billion per year in ag products and restore access to beef and poultry products. Reports say China has also agreed to buy U.S.-made passenger jets from Boeing. The White House released some details of the trip on Sunday, but China has not confirmed any of the reported deals. Grassley says it's a good starting point.
0: We've got a commitment on soybeans for what China announced last year. For 3 years in a row, they're going to continue to do that. They made more commitments. It seems to me that those are pretty significant movements.
6: President Trump says China's leader will visit the U.S. in September for further trade talks. China is Iowa's fourth-largest trading partner behind Canada, Mexico, and Japan. The Office of the U.S. Trade Representative says Iowa exported $756 billion in goods, mostly agricultural, to China in 2025. Cedar Rapids woman has filed an ethics complaint against U.S. Senate candidate Zach Walls, alleging that as a state senator, Walls violated Iowa Senate rules by working for a national group that helped Democrats run for office. The complaint points to the Iowa Senate's Code of Ethics, which says state senators cannot be employed by a political action committee or an organization that engages in activities related to the election of a candidate for public office. Kathy Ulrich alleges the work that Walls did for a group called The Next 50 includes duties for its political action committee. Attorney for Walls says Walls was paid by a limited liability corporation called The Next 50, not The Next 50 PAC, and Walls had checked with the Secretary of the State Senate before taking the job. The attorney's letter accuses Ulrich of political mudslinging and cites a message on Facebook indicating that she's a supporter of State Representative Josh Terek. Terek and Walls are competing for the Democratic Party's nomination for the U.S. Senate. State Treasurer Robbie Smith says there's been a change in the state's education savings plan. Smith says the iSave 529 plan, age-based savings tracks, have been replaced with a new enrollment-based portfolio.
1: They can pick an enrollment date and say, well, this is only going to be for graduate school, or my child might start early. And so they can invest and give them more options of when they need the money.
6: Smith says you can still decide your best option for investing with the enrollment portfolios. And he says the key is to start an account and to contribute it to it regularly. And state, county, and local officers are running a special traffic enforcement effort through the rest of the month. State Trooper Paul Gardner says it's a clicker-to-ticket program targeting seatbelt use. He says we've seen an increase already in this year's traffic fatalities, and many of those are involving those who are not restrained in a seatbelt. So there's going to be a heavy emphasis on making sure everyone is buckled up on this Memorial Day weekend. Gardner says we're getting into the start of the summer driving season, and that's when the traffic accidents can increase.
3: And we see an increase in reckless driving behaviors. It's also what we call the 100 deadliest days of summer, which usually begins around Memorial Day for teenage drivers. So we see a little less structure, you know, school's out, people making vacation plans. We just want to make sure that people are not getting lax in their driving behaviors.
6: Iowa DOT data shows that there's been 101 fatal crashes on Iowa roadways through yesterday, which is 18 more than last year. Back to look at local news this hour. From the KGLO Newsroom, I'm Bob Fisher reporting. A look at funeral announcements and weather come your way next.
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3: 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J. Wayne Miller, age 100, passed away on Saturday, November 15th at the Lake Mills Care Center in Lake Mills. A private graveside service was held at the Armstrong Grove Cemetery, and a celebration of life will begin at 2 o'clock on Saturday, May 30th at the Shop Funeral Home's Middlestead Chapel for J. Wayne Miller, age 100 of Lake Mills. Catherine Ann Larson, age 101, passed away on Wednesday, December 17th at Good Shepherd Health Center in Mason City. Rosary will be prayed at 9 a.m. on Friday, June 5th at St. Patrick's Catholic Church in Clear Lake. Visitation will be held from 9:30 until 10:30 at the church prior to the funeral service at 10:30. And Ward Van Slyke, Colonial Chapel, in charge of the arrangements. Larry Davis, 83, of Mason City, passed away on May 18th. Celebration of life, 10 o'clock on Wednesday, May 27th at the Open Bible Church in Clear Lake. Visitation will be from 5 to 7 on Tuesday, May 26th at the Open Bible Church. Sean William Miller, 35, formerly of Clear Lake, passed away on Saturday, May 16th. The celebration of life will be held 5 to 7 on Friday, May 29th at the Ward Van Slyke Colonial Chapel in Clear Lake. Gare Henge, 89, passed away on Tuesday, May 12th at her home. Visitation will be Wednesday, May 27th from 5 to 7 at Ward Van Slyke in Clear Lake. Funeral service 11 a.m. on Thursday, May 28th at the Clear Lake United Methodist Church in Clear Lake, followed by a celebration of life lunch at the Central Gardens of North Iowa. That's today's look at funeral announcements here on KGLO, brought to you as a courtesy of Major Erickson Funeral Home in Mason City. A look at weather comes your way next here on KGLO.
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0: of a high of 59. Friday night, cloudy skies, a chance for scattered storms with a low of 45. Saturday, cloudy with a high of 68. Spring time, it should be about 58. South winds at 5 to 10. Looking ahead, Sunday, partly cloudy with a high of 77. Memorial Day, Monday, mostly sunny with a high of 82. Partly cloudy Tuesday with a high of 84. Around the area this hour, sunny skies being reported, and temperatures are at least above 40 degrees at this hour across the region. 43 in Hampton, 44 in Estherville, Fort Dodge, as well at 44. 45 in Algona and Clarion, as well as in Forest City and Charles City. 46 in Webster City, 47 in Iowa Falls. In Mason City, an earth wind at 9, relative humidity at 86%. The barometric pressure is on the rise at 30.32 inches. Sunny skies at 45 degrees here at your hometown news station, AM 1300 KGLO. Coming up on 8:23, Managing for Profit coming up after Jill on Money at 8:25 for the CBS Radio Network. And shortly after 8:30 this morning, as she's walking right to the studio right now, come on in, Amy Fleming with, this is your grand, your grand entrance before your interview. So Amy Fleming, the Kleppner Award winning winner from the North Iowa Band Festival, will join us after 8:30 here on KGLO.
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0: 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I'm Erin Anderson, and this is Managing for Profit on Brown Field. Chad Bilby, Biofuel Crops Innovation and Commercial Lead at Bayer Crop Science, says the collaboration with BP will commercialize camelina to produce biodiesel, renewable diesel, and sustainable aviation fuel. We'll find out more right after this on Ground Fields.
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0: A new partnership between Bayer Crop Science and BP could increase access to the biofuels market for farmers. Chad Bilby, Biofuel Crops Innovation and Commercial Lead at Bayer, says the collaboration will commercialize camelina to produce various types of renewable fuels.
3: The cool thing about camelina that's really attractive in this space of biofuels is that it's a pretty low input crop. I mean, you're talking 60, 70 pounds of total nitrogen to get that crop to harvest. And so it's a drought tolerant, winter hardy, pod shatter resistant. So it's got a lot of great properties that allow it to be pretty resilient in the soil. But also the greatest thing about it being targeted for biofuels is it has a high oil content. And because of the fact that it's a lower input crop, in the biofuel space, carbon intensity score is really important. And the lower the carbon intensity score, the greater the value of your crop.
0: He tells Brownfields.
3: At Bayer, we're really good at innovation and technology of seed. And so what a great opportunity to bring those two together as we think about biofuels and start assembling this value chain to create the market for farmers, but let each partner in the value chain do what they do best for the farmer. We want to focus on building a pipeline for these crops and leaning into our seed innovation and technology to continue to drive yield and drive efficiencies. So get more off the acre and to continue to lower the carbon intensity score opportunity for these crops. And the same thing plays out when you start to go through each part of the value chain and what their role is as a core competency of, as a company. So it's a really cool opportunity that I think at the end of the day brings a lot of that value back to the farmer. First and foremost, the goal is really trying to meet the needs of farmers. And I think that's why we really dove in this space. We saw a unique opportunity as farmers were looking to diversify a lot of things on their operation, crops and crop rotations being one of those, and allow farmers a way to participate in this massive growing demand of biofuels. And so this is what we're really trying to unlock for the farmer, to give them a path to participate.
0: Bilby says the partnership represents Bayer's commitment to invest in the renewable fuels market and strengthening future demand for producers. I'm Erin Anderson, and this is Managing for Profit on Ground.
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6: 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CBS News Brief. Former Cuban leader Raul Castro is expected to be indicted today in Miami. Here's CBS's Michael Wallace.
7: Castro will be charged with the 1996 downing of two planes operated by the humanitarian group Brothers to the Rescue. Four people were killed. The indictment could pressure Cuba into political reforms.
6: Another show of strength for President Trump and the Republican Party. One of his frequent critics, Congressman Thomas Massey, lost his GOP primary in Kentucky to former Navy SEAL Ed Gowrine. Massey conceded.
8: We were able to go toe-to-toe. There was never a week that we got outspent more than 2-1 in this entire race. Once it got underway.
6: The chief of the World Health Organization says while the risk of Ebola spreading globally is low in Congo and Uganda.
9: Beyond the confirmed cases, there are almost 600 suspected cases and 139 suspected deaths. We expect those numbers to keep increasing.
6: CBS News Brief. I'm Stacey.
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12: 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And today we're delighted to recognize the young people of our community who are graduating from high school, the members of the class of 2026. They're a talented group of young men and women who have worked hard for 4 years to reach this milestone in their lives, and we wish them continued success in the future.
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14: 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As the next 3 days, we're going to be talking about the North Iowa Band Festival here on the KGLO Morning Program. And we start out today talking about the winner of the Kleppnauer Award. And the award is named for Dan Kleppnauer, a longtime volunteer and festival supporter. And it's intended to honor an unsung hero who volunteers for the festival. Well, this year's winner has been on the North Iowa Band Festival Committee for more than 27 years. And prior to that, involved in the band festival in many different ways. And this year's winner is no stranger to the studio that we're sitting in, as one of her favorite memories was in 2015 when she was able to sit in the studio and surprise her father, Tim, on the air with the Grand Marshal Award. We are talking about, of course, Amy Fleming, who we welcome in, welcome back into the KGLO studios. Good morning.
15: Good morning, Bob. Thanks for having me.
14: We appreciate you taking some time out this morning and joining us. And first of all, congratulations on joining the Kleppnauer Award Club. And talk about that memory of 2015 when you were in here to surprise your old man.
15: Yeah, sure. Yeah. I was with the president and CEO of the chamber at the time, Robin Anderson, and he thought we were just coming in to talk about the band festival, right, and some of the entertainment lineup, I believe, that was going to be announced. And then we were able to surprise him, you know, live on the air. And that was just really a special moment.
14: And well-deserved for him, obviously, because he, you know, was on the radio broadcast of the parade for a few years. And, of course, you were on KIMT-TV for a number of years, mm-hmm, broadcasting the parade. And, just talk about after, you know, your school days on, sure, all your involvement with the band festival.
15: Well, I started in the studio, to be honest. Yeah. I mean, part-time on the radio, and then, of course, went on to KIMT and broadcasted the band festival for, gosh, it was not long after I started at KIMT, so I got to do that. And then just being involved in the parade and being in the first marching band at Newman Catholic, just a lot of memories that tie right back to this festival year after year.
14: Talk about getting involved with the band festival committee. Obviously, you've been on that committee for a number, right, of years. And if I remember the story right, you were asked by Vance Baird, who, of course, was the chair of that festival for a number of years.
15: Yeah, he was a longtime chair. And they had entertainment one year, and it was the Jets. I don't know if you remember the Jets.
14: I do. Yep.
15: Huge fan. in the fan club back in the day. One of my all-time favorite bands, and they're out of Minneapolis area, a family band. And they perform.

0: armed here, and I was down there, and he said, you know, you should be on the entertainment committee. We need to get you on this festival committee, sure. You know. And growing up in Mason City, it was really an honor to be asked to be a part of the committee. And so that's when it all started, and I hopped on 1999, 2000, trying to really remember when that was. But and then I was on the entertainment committee, and then that led to the chair, and here we are today, 27 years later. What the heck?
1: And you've had a lot of good people serve on that committee through the years as well.
0: Yes, a lot of great people. A lot of longtime people have stayed on in roles, whether it's the parade or the king and the queen candidates. We have a lot of volunteers that make this happen year after year. I know you help with the band festival as well. And then this year we were pretty intentional about reaching out beyond who we already had and finding, you know, who else maybe wants to be a part of the marketing committee, who wants to maybe look to see if we can add some more bands this year. So we've really got a great amount of community volunteers to make this all happen.
1: Well, let's stick on the committee, because some people, you know, off and on through the years, you know, wonder, you know, gee, we wish we could have more high school bands. Mm-hmm. Unfortunately, the number of high schools has dwindled, and with budget cuts and everything, even in some cases, the number of band programs in our schools have not been available at all because they've just been cut, or they just don't have the budget to get here, which is unfortunate because, I mean, we'd like to have every band in the world come here if possible.
0: Absolutely, and we do reach out all over the Midwest, quite frankly, just to invite people to come to this festival and be part of this. We are grateful and thankful we have 9 or 10 bands this year, but yes, school consolidation, transportation, just all kinds of different things. We do offer a stipend to the bands who come and perform in the festival. You know, and it's the 87 band festival. That's still pretty great, you know, to have this tradition and to have bands and people still coming and making this happen year after year. But it's going to take that dedication from all of the schools in the entire area to keep this going too.
1: What maybe is your earliest memory of band festival?
0: Ooh, I feel like I walked in the parade when I was in dance with Denny School of Dance.
1: Sure.
0: I was looking, trying to find some pictures, but I do remember walking in the parade for that. You know, and then I was in North Iowa Fair Queen, so I got to ride in one of the convertibles.
1: Sure, sure.
0: And but I think the one that sticks out most is when we became the first marching band for Newman High School to march in the parade, because usually it was right on the corner by KIMT, and they'd do a little band performance.
1: Right.
0: And our band instructor said, no, we're gonna make this happen here at Newman. So we came in our T-shirts and our khaki shorts. You know, we didn't have the fancy uniforms, and so to start that tradition, I think that's pretty cool.
1: But we were talking about this before we went on. You played flute for most of your high school career, but you did not start on flute.
0: No, I started on French horn. I played the French horn for 1 year. Excuse me. I missed tryouts for band, and I was sick that day when they did tryouts, and so when I came back, the band instructor said, would you like to play the French horn? And I thought, oh, that sounds dainty, French horn. Sure. Didn't look, you know, we didn't have internet to look that up back then. I didn't know. So I got the thing, and I mean, it's a great instrument, but I played it for 1 year, and then I decided I should probably switch to the flute. So then I played the flute through my senior year.
1: And you enjoyed it, of course. And you not only marched in the parade as a student, but you've been able to watch your kids go through the parade as well. And that's obviously been a great thing for you as well.
0: Yeah. I think, you know, back to memories, marching through the parade, another memory I have is it used to be in June. It wasn't this early. So when we got done marching, my junior and senior year, I had a bus waiting for me to hop on, and we were headed to Nashua to play in the softball tournament.
1: Right.
0: Yes. So that's another fun memory. My kids both were able to march for Newman in the bands, and they both played trumpet. So I have two trumpet players in the house to this day. They're both One graduates this weekend,
1: yeah.
0: And the other will be a sophomore at NIAC next year. But they both still pick up the trumpet and play the trumpet, or they're playing the guitar or the piano in the house. So it's fun just to have that music tradition and that they've picked up on and that they love too.
1: Talk a little bit more about being named the Klempner Award winner.
0: Wow, it's hard to talk about yourself in that way. You know, you don't
1: right.
0: think about ever winning an award for just being involved in the community and doing what you love. So I am absolutely honored. When they brought me in to tell me about that, I was floored. I had no idea. So it's a really special recognition. A lot of great people in that Klempner Award, yourself included. So it's an honor to be recognized with this festival that means so much to North Iowa.
1: I got to go in twice. Individual and then the Pavilion Committee.
0: You're right.
1: The Pavilion Committee, which was a great group of... you're in a great club of people, of course. I'm saying that, trying not to laugh too much, but no. But let's talk about... Okay, let's put your chairman of the Band Festival Committee hat on now, because things start tomorrow night with a couple of performances downtown at that Principal Pavilion.
0: Right, and... it's all free, so when you think about that, too, for a festival to be mostly free, there's the food vendors and there's the carnival, of course, but for the free entertainment and everything you're getting, to do that year after year, you don't see that very often. So a big thank you to our sponsors, too, who make that happen, and everyone at the Chamber, too. I want to give a shout-out to Kelby,
1: yes.
0: The festival coordinator. He's done a great job, and the entire staff at the Chamber who helped put this together. But Thursday, we kick it off with the food vendors opening. The carnival gets underway. The John Adams Middle School Band will start at 6 o'clock, and the Mason City Municipal Band, 6:45. You can check that out. Again, it all starts tomorrow night.
1: And then what's coming up on Friday, entertainment-wise?
0: Okay, we've got... the Mason City High School Orchestra, that'll be at 4:45 to kick things off. The Marketplace opens up at 5, and the Mason City High School Jazz Band's at 5:50, very specific there, 5:50. And BYO Brass will be the lead entertainment at 7 o'clock Friday night, and they're back. We're bringing them back. They were very popular and everybody loved them. So that'll be Friday night. So check it out. Central Park in Mason City.
1: Okay. And then the big day on Saturday.
0: Saturday. You want the full run through?
1: Sure.
0: Okay. So 8 a.m. is the Stu Neverman Memorial Run. Very popular. That kicks things off. 10 o'clock will be the parade. Weather looks pretty good, I think. A little
1: about
0: cooler.
1: About 58 on the fair forecast for the parade time. So
0: light
1: that's
0: jacket.
1: Not... we were talking with your former colleague, Mr. Helmstead, earlier about, some years you get 58, some years you get 78 at parade time. You just never know what you're going to get weather-wise this time of year, right?
0: You never know, so we'll take it.
1: Yeah.
0: So, that'll be great. Carnival opens up at 12 o'clock with the Marketplace. A lot of great food vendors this year, so come check that out. 1:45, the awards ceremony, that's where we'll hand out all the awards for the bands, the best floats, just the different honorees. I'll receive my award there.
1: Yeah.
0: I'll pass it out to myself.
1: There
0: maybe.
1: You go.
0: I don't know. Okay. And then the Mason City dance team is at 2:30. Chris Carr, 3 o'clock. Woodson will be at 5. And 8 o'clock, Gen X Jukebox. 90s. 90s
1: That's
0: theme there. Yeah.
1: Good lineup. Good lineup.
0: I think so. And then Sunday, we do have a outdoor worship service. The carnival and food vendors are open. And then the Battle of the Bands winner will be at 1 o'clock.
1: Wonderful. So
0: it's a full lineup.
1: It is a good full lineup for the weekend. So anything else you want to talk about band festival wise or getting the Klempner Award at all? Or?
0: I don't think so. Just thank you. Thank you to the North Iowa community for supporting this. And it's just an honor.
1: Well deserved for
0: you
1: to get that award. So Amy, we appreciate you taking some time out and hopefully everything goes smooth for band festival this weekend.
0: It will. Thanks, Bob.
1: Alrighty, thanks. Amy Fleming joining us here. Talking about the North Iowa Band Festival and being the Klempner Award winner here on your hometown news station, AM 1300, KGLO, as it's 8:45.
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7: 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That's very clever. 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
1: 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The Colorado River is 1,450 miles long and the fifth longest in the U.S. The name Colorado derived from the Spanish language colored reddish due to its heavy silt load. It starts in central Rocky Mountains. It flows southwest across the Colorado Plateau through the Grand Canyon before reaching Lake Mead, the Arizona-Nevada border. Known for its dramatic canyons, whitewater rapids, and 11 U.S. national parks, the Colorado River and its tributaries are a vital source for water for 40 million people. An extensive system of dams, reservoirs, and aqueducts diverts most of the entire flow for agricultural irrigation. I'm Mark Oppold.
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12: 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Well, the high school season for spring sports heading into the final week or so of things, and across the cover, of course, into the summer sports. And Ansgar's qualified for the 1A Boys State Golf Tournament after finishing second at the district meet at Rice Lake Golf and Country Club in Lake Mills on Tuesday. South Winneshiek won the team title with a score of 310. The Saints were second with a 318. Harris Lake Park third with a 323. West Hancock was eighth with a 342. Westport was 10th with a 344. Girls Regional Final Golf Tournaments take place today across the state at the 4A Region 4 at the Garter Golf Course near Cedar Rapids. It's Mason City, Bettendorf, Cedar Rapids, Jefferson, Cedar Rapids, Washington, Dubuque, Hempstead, City High of Iowa City, Iowa City West, Linmar, Tumla, and Western Dubuque. 3A Region 1 at the Spencer Golf and Country Club. It's Clear Lake, Algona, Bishop Heelan, Carroll, Dennis and Sleswig, Humboldt, Lamars, MOC Floyd Valley, Sergeant Bluff, Luton, Sioux Center, Spencer, and Webster City. 3A Region 5 is at Manchester. It's Charles City, Hampton, Dumont, Cal, Centerport, Urbana, Decorah, Dubuque, Wallert, Independence, Iowa Falls, Alden, Solon, Waukon, Waverly, Shell Rock, and the host, West Delaware. 2A Region 2 at Rice Lake and Lake Mills. It's hosted by Forest City. It's Crestwood, New Hampton, Osage, Evansburg, Woodward, Granger, and Pocahontas. 1A Region 4 at Silver Springs Country Club, hosted by South Winneshiek. Newman's there, as well as South Winneshiek, the host. St. Ansgar, North Butler, Starmont, Dyersville, Beckman, East Buchanan, and Edgewick, Colesburg. In the 1A Region 1 at Primgar Golf and Country Club, it's Bishop Garrigan, Alta Aurelia, South O'Brien, Marcus Brandon, Klinghorn, Remsen Union, Acker Westfield, Remsen St. Mary's, as well as among the individual, local individuals that qualified, easily pals of Belmont Clubbing. Boys Regional Quarterfinal Soccer last night in Class 3A, Mason City beat Fort Dodge 4-1. So that sets up the 3A Regional Semifinals on May 27th. Mason City travels to Dallas City Grimes. EDM is at North Polk. Regular season girls soccer, it was Clear Lake over Humboldt last night, 1-0. High school baseball, Newman played at 2 runs in the 6th to beat Forest City 2-0 in both team season opening baseball games at top of Iowa Conference play. Cameron Kropp picked up the win, going 5 innings, striking out 5 as Newman will travel to Denver on Thursday night. High school baseball last night, other games, it was Mason City needing 12 innings to beat Gilbert 2-1. Clear Lake over Charles City to open their season 13-2. St. Ansgar swept Northwood Kens at 16-1 and 22-0. And Nevada beat West Fork 9-0. Down at Waterloo, Garner Hayfield Ventura took 2. They beat Osage 13-3. And they beat Union LaPorte City 5-2. High school softball last night. Tampa Dubon Caliber, Ackley, Geneva, Wellsburg, Steamboat Rock 9-5. Minnesota Twins and the Houston Astros. Game 2 of their 3-game series last night. Series wraps up later today, and let's get the report from last night from Chris Atterbury.
14: It was a cool, chilly night at Target Field after the Twins made a flurry of roster moves before the ballgame. They sent Zebby Matthews to the mound to try to win a series against the Astros. Matthews gave up a single to Jeremy Pena to start the ballgame, and then Isak Paredes hit a full-count pitch into the seats and left. His fifth home run made it 2-0 in favor of Houston, and it would stay that way for quite a while. Zebby didn't give up another run. He went 6 innings, just those 2 runs on 5 hits. He struck out 6. Anthony Bond of Travis Adams 3 perfect innings of relief. In fact, the Twins' 3 pitchers combined to retire the final 13 batters they saw in the ballgame. But the Twins' offense just couldn't get it going. A 2-out single, nothing more in the first. 2-out walk in the second. It was a 1-out double for Byron Buxton in the third. They left him there. A 2-out triple for Brooks Lee in the fourth. He didn't move off of third base. A 1-out single in the sixth led to nothing. The Twins finally broke through in the eighth inning. A 1-out double by Byron Buxton with 2 outs. Bell hit a ball right at the second baseman Shoemake. It got through him, and Buxton scored to make it a 2-1 ball game. After Cody Clemens singled, though, Austin Martin bounced out. He's 0 for his last 15, and the Twins still trailed 2-1. 2 quick outs in the ninth inning, and then a single from Orlando Arcia. After Brian Abreu came in from the bullpen, he promptly hit Luke Keyshaw, which meant it was Byron Buxton with a full count, runners at second and third with the game on the line. Tying runs at third, winning runs at second. 2 outs and a full count. Bottom of the ninth inning, this is every kid's dream in the backyard. Buxton is that kid. And the pitch swung on and popped up. He popped it up near third. Paredes in foul territory on the warning track makes the catch. And the dream quashed. Here in the bottom of the ninth inning as Buxton fouls out and the Astros survive. Byron pops up and the Twins fall by the final score of 2-1 right here on your home for Twins baseball.
12: Series wraps up today with the daytime game as it's a 12 o'clock start with the pregame show. 12:40 the first pitch here on KGLO. Twins are off tomorrow. They go to Boston for a 3-game series this weekend. Well, the Twins have sent struggling third baseman Royce Lewis to AAA to take some pressure off the 2017 number one draft pick. And they also learned that catcher Ryan Jeffers will miss 6 to 8 weeks with a broken wrist. Lewis hit to 132 and 25 strikeouts in his last 74 plate appearances since returning from a sprained knee. Jeffers was hurt during a swing, and tests revealed a fracture in a bone in his left hand. Eli Ozkick says, "I have a success with kickers is a big reason he decided to play for the Hawkeyes. The native of Liberty, Missouri, began his college career at North Dakota State. Was a second-team FCS All-American this past season. He's hoping to replace Drew Stevens, who is Iowa's career leader in field goals."
15: This was my first visit. When I was on my visit, I just fell in love with it. I trusted Coach Ferentz was going to make the right decision with hiring the right coordinator. You know, it's going to develop me the most they can. If you look around, it's unbelievable facilities, 4 hours from home, great Big Ten football school. It's just, I love the culture here. It's definitely one thing that stood out to me.
12: Ozkick says he has enjoyed working with new special teams coordinator Chris Polizzi.
15: You know, Coach Polizzi, like all these guys, they've been around such great kickers. So, they know how to handle us and how to help us out. And it's been great.
12: Hawks return to campus at the end of the month to begin summer workouts. Let's get the Twins and Houston wrap up their 3-game series. The Twins wrapping up their week in a half-long homestand at Target Field. The 12:40 first pitch today, noon the pregame show here on KGLO. And day off tomorrow, then Boston Friday night at 6:10 with the first pitch, 3:10 first pitch on Saturday, and 12:35 first pitch on Sunday. I want to thank Pete Helmstead with the Iowa Department of Transportation for joining us earlier Wednesday on the KGLO voting program. And I want to thank once again and congratulate Amy Fleming, the Dan Kleppnauer Award winner of this year's North Iowa Band Festival, which kicks off tomorrow. Tomorrow on the program, we will hear from the Bandmaster Award winner. 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
18: I'm Stacey Lynn. Criminal charges are expected to be filed today for former Cuban leader Raul Castro. CBS's Christiane Benavides is in Miami.
19: He's being indicted on charges related to Cuba's deadly 1996 shootdown of planes operated by a humanitarian group, Brothers to the Rescue. Now, the group helped rescue Cubans at sea who were fleeing the communist island on rafts looking for freedom in Florida. They also participated in pro-democracy missions such as dropping leaflets on the island.
18: President Trump is on his way to give the commencement address at the Coast Guard Academy and was asked about his timeline for reaching a peace deal with Iran.
20: I'm in no hurry. I'd like to see a few people killed. as opposed to a lot.
18: While he agreed to pause a major strike yesterday to let negotiations play out, he vowed to quickly give the go-ahead if the regime doesn't agree to give up nuclear weapons. A wildfire in northern Texas burned more than 34,000 acres. The Hung 8 fire reduced the Cochran's family home in Canyon to a pile of rubble.
21: I've never gone through anything like this before. I'm retired from the Navy. I've been through combat, all of that, and this was something I've never had everything taken from you at one time.
18: The Trump administration is suing Minnesota over its new ban on prediction markets. CBS's Michael Wallace with details.
22: Governor Tim Walz signed the first of its kind ban into law Monday, making it illegal to host or advertise a prediction market like Kalshi or Poly Market in the state. In its lawsuit, the Commodity Futures Trading Commission argues Minnesota doesn't have the authority to ban prediction markets.
18: Well, pot will not be legal in Virginia anytime soon.
23: Democratic Virginia Governor Abigail Spanberger has vetoed a measure that would have made the sale of recreational marijuana legal in the state next year. The move angered fellow Democrats, including State Senator Lasha Reese Aird.
24: Now we're left in a position of uncertainty and with many questions more than answers.
23: The governor's veto came after state lawmakers rejected changes she made to the bill. Jim Crisula, CBS News.
18: You getting ready to travel somewhere Memorial weekend? Transportation correspondent Chris Van Cleve says it will be expensive.
25: The average domestic airfare nationally last week was $383. That's $89 over the same time in 2025. Nationwide, gas prices are more than $1.37 a gallon higher than last Memorial Day.
18: Wall Street is open for business on this midweek trading day. Markets are off to a fairly good start. The Dow is up 1 point. NASDAQ is up 125. S&P 500 up 18. This is CBS News.
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0: Welcome back to the Ramsey Show in the Fairwinds Credit Union studio. I'm George Camel, joined by Jade Warshaw this hour. The number to call is 888-825-5225 if you want to jump into the conversation about your life and your money. Sean joins us in Baltimore up next. Sean, welcome to the show.
1: Hey, guys. How's it going?
0: Great. How are you?
1: Good. Thanks for having me on. So just a quick backstory. My wife and I have followed the baby steps, minus one. We did purchase a vacation house about 5 years ago, which I know is Dave's pet peeve if we can't afford it with cash. We can financially afford it, but we do have two mortgages right now. So my question is, my wife gets RSUs through her job. We also purchase stock through her employee stock plan. And is it smart to sell those stocks once they vest each quarter and put it towards our mortgages? And, you know, and which one should I put it towards, or reinvest it, or not sell them at all and let them sit?
2: I love the idea of selling them once they vest.
0: I would do that anyways, yes. Just because you don't want concentration in any single stock.
2: Yes.
0: Enron would like to have a word. And so it's wise to sell them anyways. Uh-huh. And to, if you want to reinvest those into mutual fund or index funds or pay off the house, I would apply it to your next baby step, which for you guys is, I assume, baby step six. Are you guys currently investing 15% of your household income?
1: We are, yeah.
0: Great. And you got kids? Are you saving a little bit for college, if so?
1: Yeah, I have two kids. My daughter's 11 and my son is 9, and we have about $50,000 in their 529s.
0: Fantastic. And what's left on these two mortgages?
1: So I have about $270 on my primary and $165 on the vacation house.
2: So what's the when you sell these stocks quarterly, what do you take away from that?
1: You, on average, probably about $25,000 to $40,000. It fluctuates.
2: Awesome.
1: The stock has been doing really well recently.
2: Okay, I love that. I would totally do that, and I would go towards the principal, your main home first, because I like the piece of having that paid off, even though obviously it's a higher balance.
0: If you had like a full 165 and you could just knock out the vacation home today, that would be fine. But I'm with Jay that the primary home is usually the focus, because that's where you rest your head.
2: Mm-hmm.
0: And so I like that idea of having that paid off. What is the mortgage payment on the primary home?
1: The mortgage. Say that one more time.
0: What's the mortgage payment for your home that you're living in right now?
1: So it's about $2,500, I believe.
2: And what about the vacation?
1: $1,800.
2: Okay, yeah.
0: Cool.
2: I feel solid in that approach.
0: How much money do you guys have that you could sort of liquidate to put towards these mortgages?
1: Yeah, so that's what we did. We actually just sold a bunch of stock a few months ago, and we still have about $60,000 sitting in our savings. So that's why I wanted to call you guys to see what, you know, what we should put towards. So really, we could drop $60,000 really tomorrow, and then we have another, you know, another vesting period coming up in June. So
0: and you still have your emergency fund separate?
1: Emergency fund is separate, yeah.
0: Okay, great. Man, I mean,
2: I love that idea for you guys.
0: The number going down faster is always more encouraging and more exciting.
2: Yes.
0: And once you crack under,
1: yeah,
0: you know,
1: that's what I always look at. If I just can wipe out the vacation house, it might feel a little bit better.
0: Yeah. I mean, either way, you're going to be in good shape. If you're really going after these with your income, which, I mean, you guys are making a couple $100,000 a year. What's the household income at this point?
1: About $300,000.
0: Fantastic.
2: I mean, if you decided, hey, we're going to do the vacation home first, there are worse things you could do. Like, lightning wouldn't strike you. Nothing bad is there. My thought is just for the purpose of peace, and it doesn't hurt that the monthly payment's more on that one. That's the reason that I selected that. But if you guys sat down together and you decided something differently, I mean,
0: it's usually if you have like seven properties, it's almost like you can sort of debt snowball the properties.
2: Uh-huh.
0: But since just your vacation home and primary, there's really it's sort of a, you know, choose your own adventure here based on what excites you guys, because that's what's going to keep you going.
2: Where is the vacation property?
1: It's in Ocean City, Maryland, so it's about 3 hours from my primary.
2: Very cool. What's it worth?
1: Probably about $450 now, $500.
2: Nice. Okay. And what's your current home worth?
1: About $550 to $600.
2: Okay. Very cool. I think you guys have done really well for yourselves. I think that's really exciting.
1: Thank you.
0: What are you going to do? America wants to know, Sean.
2: Lock in your vote.
1: I think I'm going to think I'm going to chop down that vacation house.
2: Ah,
1: first,
2: I like
1: and
2: it.
1: I'll go back to the primary.
0: You've done this before with the, you know, the vested RSUs, do you know the tax implications of, you know, selling off 40 grand of those?
1: Yeah, well, we figured that out a couple years ago.
0: Yeah.
1: The hard way.
0: It probably turns
1: no,
0: into
1: I
0: like...
1: No, I did not. I appreciate you asking that, but no, my accountant did not tell me that. And
0: Were you under withheld and had a big tax bill?
1: But now we know.
0: Were you under withheld and had a big tax bill? Is that what happened?
1: That's what happened, yep.
0: That's a good lesson learned for anybody out there who has RSUs or really, you know, those restricted stock units or employee stock purchase program or whatever it is. If you sell anything and you have a gain or it counts as income, it
2: yes,
0: ends up in your bank account.
2: That's
0: the IRS
2: right.
0: wants their cut. And you don't realize how quickly, Sean, it can bump up into different tax brackets.
2: Uh-huh.
0: And you go, oh, now yep. we went from like 22% effective to 28%.
2: That's
0: and
2: right.
0: we didn't factor in that extra 6% of 300 grand or, you know, whatever you brought in.
2: Mo
0: so,
2: money, mo problems.
0: I'm proud of you guys, man. That vacation home is going to, it's going to hit different when there's no mortgage attached to it.
2: Oh, yeah.
0: You'll be even more excited to visit.
1: Yeah. Thanks so much, guys.
0: Yeah. Send us the invite once it's paid off.
2: Yes.
0: I'll enjoy it.
2: A barbecue. I love that.
0: Barbecue. I haven't heard the barbecue. I like
2: barbecue?
0: That. The old barbecue.
2: What was I supposed to, cookout?
0: Yeah, I like
2: Is there a difference between a barbecue and a cookout, George?
0: Oh.
2: The public wants to know.
0: I will say a cookout is a different vibe.
2: And how say?
0: I think a cookout feels a little bit more communal.
2: Okay.
0: A barbecue feels like, all right, we're going to be grilling, but it's a one-man show here.
2: Okay, I'm with you.
0: A cookout is an experience.
2: Cookout is like everybody's coming over, everybody's bringing a dish. Yes, George.
0: That's how I see it. From my vantage
2: barbecue
0: point.
2: Is like, it could be any weekend. You just throw something on the grill.
0: Yes.
2: Got it.
0: Well, I want to, Sean mentioned something that I think is important to our audience, and that is when you should be purchasing a vacation home.
2: Yes. Let's talk about that, George.
0: We see that as a toy.
2: Yes.
0: It's not producing income, and even if it is, if it's an investment property, we still would say that's risk.
2: Do you want to know what I think? Can I just, the public wants to know. I think our listeners have figured out, a way around. I think they figured out a
0: they
2: way.
0: Go, we found you guys after we bought the
2: vacation
0: home.
2: They know that if they come to us and it's already, the deal's been done, we rarely tell them to sell it because we're like, okay, we can figure this out. I'm starting to pick up on that vibe. Are you?
0: Yeah. I didn't realize that's a life hack to just go, listen.
2: I think that's what's happening
0: start
2: here.
0: The baby steps after we bought this giant vacation
2: yes.
0: slash investment property.
2: Yeah, after we started our real estate portfolio of 7 houses.
0: Well,
2: yeah.
0: Luckily, in Don't Sean's case, they are debt-free. They're making 300 grand, you
2: yeah,
0: know, debt-free
2: straight.
0: Outside of these mortgages. But a lot of people, they got a bunch of debt. They still have the car loans. They have all these properties, and they think they're real estate gurus.
2: Yes.
0: And we go, how much are you making off of this thing? $100 a month.
2: Man,
0: actually, we're
2: losing
0: money.
2: Sleep. Yeah.
0: But with a vacation home, you want it to be a vacation.
2: That's right. You
0: and
2: want
0: when
2: it to be
0: you're
2: a blessing.
0: Paying two mortgages, and it's just really a money sucker. You've got to realize that thing is a toy and you want to de-risk your life. That is the goal. So once you've hit baby step 7, meaning your primary mortgage is paid off, then save up and pay cash for any extra homes on top of that, whether it's an investment property or just a vacation home.
2: That's right.
0: And if you're Dave Ramsey, you don't mix the two.
2: That's right.

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1: Indeed. Today's question comes from Elizabeth in New Mexico. She says, hearing the calls on your show made me realize I want to do better for my son. He turns 18 this year and just started his first job. He makes between $150 to $200 a week as a busboy. He opened a savings account on his own and deposits 50% of his pay. I was never taught anything about emergency funds or investing. I want him to have the freedom to buy a house, go on vacation, and have a good life. How do I set up an IRA for him? And what accounts should he have other than the savings and IRA? Okay, so let's back it up just a little bit. What I love about Elizabeth's question is she's thinking about her child's future. I don't know any parent who's not doing that. However, you gotta be careful not to put the cart before the horse. And I think that, Elizabeth, if you wanted to have some sort of a, you know, UPMA, or you wanted to do a brokerage account for him, that'd be fine. But for him, with his money, George, I think the first thing for him to focus on is what's in front of him, which is a new car, you know, college.
0: The short-term goals.
1: Yeah, those short-term goals. And so for that reason, I'd like for his money to stay liquid. I would not invest his money at this time. I would do a high-yield savings account if he needed it. Obviously, a checking account for, you know, day-to-day and month-to-month spending. But if he's saving 50% of his pay, yeah, throw it in a high yield, and he can save up for, like I said, a car. He can save up for an apartment. He can save up for higher ed, whether that looks like trades or certificates or even, you know, going to a university or community college. And that would be

0: going to get a car loan because he's been investing all of his money,
1: he
0: but doesn't have
1: unlock it.
0: $25,000 for a car.
1: And I think that's so good. I think as a parent, the best thing you can do is teach your kids healthy and smart money habits. I know for our kids, so our kids are on, I mean, they get paid for their chores, basically. So they get paid. Yeah, commission or just paycheck, whatever. So they get paid at the end of every week. But Sam and I's rule is you do not get to spend the money until the end of the month. So the habit that we're trying to build with them is I don't spend my money as soon as I get it. So I get paid every Saturday, but not until the fourth Saturday can I spend. And the other thing that we cause that we teach them to do, I can't say we make them do it, but we teach them, okay, if you do want to spend your money, we have them tell us what's something that you're thinking before we ever go to the store, what's something that you think you need or that you have your eye on. That way we're identifying, we don't just go to the store and let the store tell us what we want.
0: Let the shelves speak to us.
1: Yeah. We say, what are you thinking about? And my daughter said, oh, I'd like to get roller skates. And I was thinking about clothes for my doll. Like, give us three things. And then when we go to shop, those are the things we keep our eye out for. So I think those are the types of habits and just really mindset that you want to teach your kids.
0: I like that. And we always say more is caught than taught. And
1: yes,
0: he's been watching mom. He's continuing to watch mom.
1: Yep.
0: And so it doesn't matter what you say at this point. He's going to be looking at what you do. And so I love that you're taking this seriously. And
1: yes,
0: you have an open money conversations. That's a great start to not hide it under a bushel, they say.
1: Yeah, hide it under a bushel.
0: All right. Jessica's in Philadelphia up next. Jessica, welcome to the show.
2: Awesome. Thanks for having me. I'm so excited.
0: We are too. How can we help?
2: So I'm a single mom as of 2.5 years ago, and I have been surviving on my own. I'm a little bit concerned with my income in the case that it doesn't go up because I don't have a great income through my career because I always had a job to kind of support my marriage, not to support myself as a single mom.
1: Okay.
2: So I only make about $50,000 a year through my 9-to-5. And then I also have a side hustle, but I very much rely on child support to get by, to kind of make ends meet.
1: How much is that?
2: In a couple of years, my child support,
1: mm-hmm.
2: I get about $2,000 a month.
1: Okay.
2: In child support. So in 2 years, when my oldest turns 18, that's going to be cut in half. And
1: okay,
2: while I'm doing everything I can to, like, find a better job and I'm, you know, working my butt on nights and weekends at this side hustle that I'm doing, I'm just worried about kind of preparing for that change that's happening in 2 years because
1: yeah,
2: I want to make sure that I'm going to be okay.
1: What do you bring in? So you've got $50,000 from your main job. What does the side hustle
2: yep
1: bring in every month?
2: It fluctuates a lot. It can be anywhere between, I don't know, 800 and 2000.
1: Okay. So
2: it's not consistent and I don't want to rely on that. So that's
1: understood.
0: You want to up your core income and we're talking, it's going from
2: right
0: 24 to 12. So the gap we need to fill in 2 years is 12,000 a year, about 1,000 a month.
2: Yeah.
1: What's your margin as it stands
2: also
1: today? Like when you do your every dollar budget today, how much margin do you have to put towards your next goal?
2: So I actually just started figuring out how to budget because I've spent the last 2 years just trying to stand on my own 2 feet. I'm so financially illiterate and I've had to learn a lot over the last 2 years. So, and I started from scratch with $0, absolutely nothing to my name. So I'm only just starting to get into the budgeting thing.
1: Okay.
2: And I would say that probably I'm able to put right now about $800 to $1,000 into savings. Like I've been trying to dump everything into savings right now. I do have a car payment too. So I don't know where my money should be going.
1: Okay.
2: Really what,
0: well, we can help give you some focus there. For
1: yeah,
0: sure.
1: Us seeing that.
2: Yeah.
1: So basically your margin would be gone when this happens in two years. And I think
2: yes
1: that there's probably some places that we can find it. You mentioned some debt. So what other debts do you have?
2: I only have a car payment. I have a little bit of debt to a hospital because my son had to have surgery, but I'm working with the hospital on figuring that out. So I'm not too worried about that one.
1: Okay.
0: How much
2: is it? My car payment is about, the hospital debt's about $3,000.
1: Okay. And how much is the car debt?
2: I owe $8,500 still.
1: Okay. What's the payment?
2: It's $300 a month.
1: Okay. So we're a third there if we can clear up that car payment.
2: Yep.

0: You'll give yourself a little raise just by paying that off. How much money do you have to your name right now in savings?
1: So in savings, I have about $13,000.
2: Okay.
0: Awesome.
2: So I'd actually, the $800 to $1,000 a month that you're putting in savings, I'd actually start applying that to your debt snowball. So debt snowball is a method of attacking debt. And here we teach that taking your income back is the most important thing that you can do. Right? Your income is your biggest wealth building tool. So we would say, hey, first thing you need $1,000 saved as a cushion. Next thing, we're attacking debt snowball method. We're paying off the debt smallest to largest. I think I heard you say you have $13,000 saved.
1: Yeah.
2: I would jump in that today.
0: What if you paid it off today and you were left with $4,500, which is still awesome. And next month it's $6,500 if you crush it and get that $2,000. How would that feel?
1: I would just be, it's taken me so long to get to the 13,000. It would make me nervous. I mean, I guess I can always work more.
2: let's do math, because math, it helps set everything straight. The truth is you don't have 13,000 saved. Okay. You got 12 in debt. So you have $1,000. That's the truth.
0: That's the on paper math.
2: That's the on paper math. You only have $1,000 to your name anyway. So you may as well pay off the debt and make it so, and then keep adding to it.
0: Debt-free, emergency fund, then begin investing. You'll be on the path if you just start focusing your money. 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

0: 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Mark is in Birmingham up next. Mark, welcome to the show.
1: Hey, how are you guys doing today?
0: We're doing great. What's going on with you?
1: Thank you for having me.
0: Sure.
1: So I have a little predicament. Not a predicament, I guess, but I'm wondering if you guys think that it is okay for me to quit my job because I'm basically working two full-time jobs with my side business as well that I've built. And I honestly hate my 9-to-5. Absolutely hate it. Got a new boss and it has become extraordinarily difficult for me to even get up in the morning and want to go.
2: Wow. What sort of things are happening there?
0: What's your job so I can make sure I never do it?
2: Don't apply, George.
1: Well, I'm in retail. I've been in retail for my entire adult life and I built a YouTube channel up, and basically now it's – my dad laughs at me because he thinks that I should just quit. But I do have insurance through my job, and that's, of course, a very important thing. You know, I'm 30 years old now, so I'm getting older and trying to take care of my health as well. But
2: what do you make from the YouTube channel, and what do you make from retail?
1: So retail, I bring home a salary of, like, $3,200 a month, bring home. And YouTube is kind of up and down depending on, like, if I have brand deals or if it's a good month, bad month, whatever. But on average here this year, I've made around $8,000 to $9,000 a month just off of YouTube.
0: Okay. And what I've basically double to triple your income.
1: Yeah, and, like, good months, I can – like, I've made $15,000 to $20,000 off of YouTube in months before.
2: I mean, isn't that enough that you could buy your own insurance and you wouldn't need to be on the retail – company's insurance, if that's the only thing keeping you at that job? Benefits?
1: I could. I just don't know how expensive that would be, even though I do have, like, an LLC and everything. I just really haven't.
2: I mean, okay, I'd go on to.
0: Also, Mark, I got your homework assignment right here, okay? When you're done with the call, go to healthtrustfinancial.com. They're a health insurance broker that we recommend that can shop for you to find you the best coverage at the best price. So once you have that information, you're going to feel more confident to go, okay, it's $1,200 a month for the coverage I need. Great. I can stomach that considering your mental health is on the line and you're making triple with YouTube pretty consistently.
2: Yeah.
0: How consistent has this been that you've made more than, you know, $4,000 a month on YouTube every month for the last year?
1: Last month was my worst month I've had in, like, the last 3 years, and I made $5,000.
0: Cool. Okay. So you know that's the floor right now.
1: Yeah, I'm at like 115,000 subscribers, and, you know, it's continuously growing. And
0: what kind of channel is this? What kind of content do you do?
2: Yeah, I'm looking it up. What are you called? I just want to know.
1: He Got Kicks is the name. Yeah. So we changed my name from Mark to something else because I don't like everybody knowing how much money I have.
2: You said he got kicks? I see you.
1: Yeah.
0: There we go.
1: And, and I've done that, and I've saved up, like, $135,000.
0: Well, dude, there you go. There's your off-ramp.
2: Wait a minute.
0: Even if you need some cushion.
2: This is the channel I need to be following.
0: You got the right person on the call, Mark, because Jade's a big – she's a shoehead, I think is what they're called.
2: Sneakerhead.
0: Sneakerhead.
1: Yeah,
0: that's
1: yeah.
0: How old I am.
2: He said a shoehead. That's okay. I'll take it.
1: Hey, it's fine.
0: That's how I am.
2: When you tell me the numbers.
0: Dude, put your 2 weeks in tomorrow.
2: Because here's the thing. If you decide that, oh, man, I want this $3,200 back, go get another retail job, right?
0: Retail will always be there. They're always going to need marks of the world. But right now, you enjoy this YouTube stuff, right?
1: It's my passion. It really and honestly saved my life.
0: How many hours are you putting into it right now with your retail job? every week?
1: Oh, with retail, I'm at 40, and with YouTube, I'm at least at 75 to 80. Like,
0: wow.
1: I do, you know, because I'm also trying to build another channel as well about technology and trying to build that up as well. So I'm really,
0: I would ride this train until the morning.
2: Follow the passion. It's been lucrative for you, and it seems like you have cracked a code that many are trying to crack. So keep going in that direction.
0: Yeah.
2: And you can afford, I'm telling you, you can afford health insurance for yourself. Is it just you or is it an entire family?
1: It's just me. My girlfriend lives with me, and I mean, she makes like 75 grand a year too, but yeah. I mean.
2: And it's just for you. You know, you can afford that.
1: Yeah, correct.
0: Congrats, Mark. You just earned another subscriber from Jade today. That's exciting.
2: Wait, let me go and click this.
0: That's pretty cool.
2: Let me smash that subscribe button.
0: That's pretty cool. And it is true, Jade. I mean, it's crazy. We'll talk to like a 13-year-old who's making 7 grand a month from YouTube. It's just a different environment.
2: Different environment.
0: And not everyone's going to understand it, but it sounds like even your family's supportive. Your dad's laughing at you saying, dude, you made 9 grand a month from this YouTube channel. It's time to go. Why are you spending 40 hours a week in retail? Yeah. I love it. That's a great story.
2: He got kicks.
0: That's the American dream right there, becoming a YouTuber. Liz is in Omaha up next. Liz, how can we help?
3: Hey, I'm Jade and George.
0: What's going on?
3: How can I let go of my savings account that I've built over a decade? I'm a workaholic, and I work about 60 to 80 hours a week, and the only debt I really have is about 500 in credit cards. Just I pay it off each month.
2: Okay.
3: And I got in a hit and run accident in 2023, and I financed a car.
2: Oh,
0: what's left on the balance?
3: So, about $12,675.
0: And how much do you have in savings?
3: So I have 2 bank accounts. I moved up here in Omaha from South Carolina. And in my South Carolina bank account, I have about $12,667 in a CD. Actually, it's in a CD. And I have $800 in the savings account in that same bank. And then the bank that I use right now, I have $38,000 and about $1,000 in checking. I just found you guys in February, beginning of March, and now I'm just obsessed with you guys. I listen to you guys 24/7. And I did the baby steps backwards. I opened a Roth IRA a couple months ago, and my savings account is now $38,000. So I had $47,000 in my Wells Fargo, and now I just can't get myself to make that last. So that I could really pay off this car like right now if I wanted to.
2: Yeah, just take the $12,000 from the one savings account and knock it out. And then cash flow out. Why not?
0: I mean, look at the reality of this. You pay off this car, and you're left with $25,000. Can you live with that? Can you stack back up some cash?
3: I mean, I work 2 jobs now. I probably could.
0: Yeah. I mean, you're a workaholic. You're a save-aholic. It's time to be a debt-free-aholic. How about that?
2: What are you making from these 2 jobs, from these 80 hours a week?
3: $15 from Culver's, and I'm a vendor, so I make $22 an hour, and I do about
2: I will say this to you, Liz. I might look for some jobs that are a little bit higher paying so that you're not having to work 80 hours to get the same result, because that'll break your back after a while.
0: If you can work 40 to get the same amount of pay, you'll get your mental health back, and you won't have to be so aggressive in every other area. But I would pay off the car today. And if you don't sleep good at night with a paid off car, you can always go get another loan. They'll give it to you.

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1: Sunshine mixed with clouds at times today, with daytime highs approaching 61. Winds out of the north, 5 to 10 miles per hour. Lows dip down to about 42. Tonight, mainly cloudy skies expected. Overcast skies tomorrow, highs level off around 61. Daytime highs approaching 60 Friday, with a slight chance for showers. 68, cloudy skies with a few peaks of sun. Saturday, that's the weatherology forecast for AM 1300 KGLO. Currently 46.
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10: Our scripture of the day, Ecclesiastes 3, verses 1 and 2. There is a time for everything, and a season for every activity under the heavens, a time to be born and a time to die, a time to plant and a time to uproot. Michael Altshuler said, the bad news is time flies. The good news is you're the pilot. Look at that.
11: All right. Okay.
10: I'm the pilot of time in my own life, I guess. Okay.
11: I was thinking.
10: I'll chew on that one, Michael.
11: Yeah.
10: Thank you.
11: Okay.
10: All right. Neil is in Grand Rapids up next. What's going on, Neil?
12: Hi, Jade and George. Thank you for taking my call.
10: Absolutely.
12: I'm retiring next year, and my wife and I are both 75 years old, and we've been married for 59 years. I think we're in great shape. Thank you. I think we're in great shape financially. My wife is still a little nervous. If you do the math, we were married when we were 16 years old.
11: Wow.
12: And I was a father at 16. So talk about baby
11: steps. Wow, amazing.
12: Yeah, Yes, and I was working at a car wash. So I understand why she's a little nervous about money, because we started out dirt poor. She doesn't want to go back to being poor. But I think we're in good shape. Our kids are all grown. They're all financially okay. I don't plan on leaving money to them intentionally. And I think here's what we have. We have our home is worth $350,000. Okay. We have a $63,000 mortgage at 2.75%. We have Social Security after taxes of $41,000 a year. We have a 401 worth about $450,000. We have a Roth IRA at about $150,000. And we usually carry about $40,000 or $50,000 in our bank checking account. Beyond that, we have cars and antiques worth about another $100,000.
11: Are the cars paid off?
12: Yes.
11: Okay, good.
12: So we have no other bills.
11: So the Social Security, what is that, $3,000 a month?
12: About, yes.
11: Okay. Mm-hmm. Is that enough to, can you live solely off the Social Security, or do you need, how much do you pull out of the, would you be pulling out of the 401k and the Roth?
12: I would think, we kind of did it, and it's going to be a little hard to figure, but about another $10,000 per year.
11: Okay.
2: Is what you

0: need out of the retirement accounts?
1: Yes.
0: Okay.
1: Yes.
0: We'll call it 12. So what's your question today?
1: Well, I'd like to take time for travel and entertainment. I'm looking at about $15,000 a year, maybe 20, that I think we should be able to enjoy our lives over the next, 15 years. That's going to 90. I think I'm aggressively, aggressively on our 401s, et cetera, but I think I would downplay that down to about a 50% short term after I'm retired, 30% in an index fund, and 20% in an FDIC. So I do the math, and it looks like we're okay. But again, my wife's a little nervous, and I get it.
0: So would you be pulling from retirement, instead of pulling 12, you'd pull 24?
1: Yes.
0: Something like that? Okay.
1: Yep.
0: I mean, I'm crunching some napkin math here. If you had a 24-run retirement, let's say you guys lived to be 99, and just using your 600 grand, if you needed to pull 24 grand a year from retirement, you have a 99.2% success rate. And that's not counting the antiques, the money. So mathematically, you're okay. And I would have her and you sit down with a SmartVestor Pro to actually show her these projections, to show her just how small of a chance there is of failure with these numbers.
1: Sure.
0: Now, if you ramp it up, they'll show you, hey, if you ramp it up to 36 instead of 24, you could run into problems if you guys live to be 100.
1: Sure.
0: And then you guys can have actual facts instead of, right now it's just all emotion.
1: Right, right. And I understand. The first 10 years of our marriage, we were struggling. And then we, started investing late. I had a business, so I didn't invest in a 401 until I was probably 50. It went from there. But
0: what's your mortgage payment?
1: I understand it. Pardon me?
0: What's the mortgage payment every month?
1: Mortgage payment, I think it's $700 approximately.
0: Okay. I was just wondering if there was a compromise here where you said, hey, we're going to sell off some of the antiques, pay off the mortgage, that'll free up $700. Would that make you feel better about us loosening the purse strings a little bit and enjoying our retirement?
2: I'll tell you, it'd make me feel better.
1: Yes. Well, she doesn't want to pay off the mortgage because I suggested we do that.
0: Why doesn't she want to?
1: Well, because she's worked her way to a 2.75 interest rate.
2: Oh,
1: and she's very proud of that. And she likes knowing that we have paying the bills. She does a good job with it. And I think there's a little security there.
2: You said she likes paying the bill.
0: There's security in owning your own home free and clear, not the bank owning it.
2: She'd still pay the taxes.
1: Right, right.
0: Let her pay the insurance and taxes, and she can have a field day. But if she's worried about money, and she's also saying, I want to keep my $700 payment, well, now we have two conflicting opinions.
2: Yep.
0: Do you want to keep the interest rate, or do you want to enjoy retirement?
1: Right.
2: Yeah. I mean, you said you're going to work for one more year?
1: Yes.
2: If you reached over and you paid off the mortgage, and then for the next year, you put the $700 back and reinvested it along with what you're doing now, that feels pretty good to me.
1: Yeah, I think so. And that's what I was talking about, too. So, yeah, I think she's going to be okay. She's probably listening. I'm working out of town. But just knowing that somebody else agrees with me, I think she knows. And
2: yeah.
1: But we just want to enjoy ourselves.
2: What kind of work do you do, Neil?
1: I'm a CEO right now. I did construction most of my life, but
2: okay.
1: I've been a CEO for 20 years.
2: Wow.
0: And, fantastic.
1: So, yeah.
2: Way to go. Proud of you guys.
0: Yeah.
2: And congrats on 59 years. That's really incredible.
0: I vote for
2: incredible.
0: Enjoying retirement because the truth is, Neil, you're 75. I hope you guys live to 100, but we don't know what the future holds. And some people hoard the money and go, well, when we're 80, we'll enjoy it. And then there's a health problem. And now they can't travel.
2: Yeah,
0: and they can't
2: the
0: enjoy it. And so there's a great book, too, called Die with Zero. I don't agree with everything in the book, but the general premise is pretty good of enjoy your money while you're alive and spoil your kids while you're alive and not hoard it until they're in their 60s and you give them $1 million that they don't need anymore.
2: It goes right along with our scripture and quote of the day.
1: I was
2: there's
1: just
2: a time
1: that.
2: For everything.
0: That's right.
1: Yes.
0: It's
1: absolutely.
0: Time to live. So
2: yeah.
0: I hope she's listening, Neil, and I hope that helps. But I would sit down with a professional who can run these actual numbers and show her the truth and show you the guardrails. Hey, you can spend between this and this and be totally fine. Even in a worst case scenario, here's where you'd be. So I hope that helps. Thomas is in Bentonville, Arkansas. Thomas, what's your question today?
3: Hi there. I make about $50,000 a year take home, and I was just curious on how you guys could have, how to afford a house. That income is subject to change due to promotions in the future. I'm only 23 years old. We're on baby step three right now, and we're just trying to build a nice emergency fund because we're a one-income household with a little boy at home.
2: Oh, sweet. Wow.
0: And that's you want to keep it that way. You want to keep her at home, keep you working,
3: yes.
0: And let's increase the income so that we can become homeowners instead of continuing to rent?
3: Yes.
2: What do things cost in your area to have the type of home that you're thinking of reasonably? What would you have to spend?
3: Right around $300,000 right now. There's nothing within an hour. There's nothing within an hour of work mm-hmm. that we can afford with the 25% rule.
2: Yeah. Okay. And I was going to say, you know, the 25% rule, that's good. And you're bringing home, what is that, around $3,500 a month?
3: Yeah, around.
2: Okay.
3: A little more, actually, $3,900.
2: Okay, $3,900. That makes
0: Because right now
2: better.
0: That means a $1,000 mortgage payment, which, as you can imagine, very difficult with today's housing prices and interest rates, which means we
3: yeah.
0: need to either save more for the down payment or change the home price, and that's going to take some patience in getting your income up. So that's what I would be focused on. You're 23. That's a great income. I would focus on what can I do to start making 60, 70, 80 over the next couple of years so that you have more margin to stack for the down payment.
2: Yeah, and let me just encourage you that 23 is so young. My husband and I got married at 23, and we didn't buy our first house together until, oh my goodness, was that 35 mm-hmm. that we bought?
0: And the average age now, Jade, okay. is like 38 to 40 for
2: yeah,
0: first-time homeowners.
2: That's right.
0: So I wouldn't be in a rush, Thomas, but I would be very intentional on working on my income, staying debt-free, setting a goal, you and your wife sitting down saying, hey, we're going to save $24,000 a year. That's $2,000 a month we got to sock away
2: yep.
0: into this high-yield savings account. What must be true for us to get there? I need to go make more money. We need to cut down our expenses. Hope that helps. That puts this hour of the show in the books. Remember, there's ultimately only one way to financial peace, and that's to walk daily with the Prince of Peace, Christ Jesus.
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7: I'm Steve Kathan. A just-filed lawsuit challenges the Trump administration's new $1.8 billion fund for allies of the president who allege political prosecution. CBS's Jake Rosen in Washington.
8: It is brought by two law enforcement officers who clashed with the angry mob of Trump supporters on Capitol Hill on January 6, 2021. Harry Dunn, a retired former U.S. Capitol Police officer, as well as Daniel Hodges, who's an active Metropolitan Police Department officer here in the district, have sued in D.C. federal court, claiming that this fund and its creation are illegal and would only pay out people like the January 6 convicts, who were later pardoned by President Trump. And they're seeking to block the creation of this fund, reverse any transfer that has been made so far.
7: President Trump takes a victory lap after one of his chief Republican critics, Kentucky Congressman Thomas Massie, lost his GOP primary to a Trump-backed candidate. Trump also endorsed Ken Paxton in his Republican run against incumbent Senator John Cornyn. And this morning, Trump took a shot at the Democrat in the race, James Tallarico.
9: He's a vegan. He's a vegan in Texas. And you can't get elected as a vegan in Texas.
7: This morning, Secretary of State Rubio posted a video in Spanish blaming Cuba's socialist government for the suffering of the people there.
10: La verdadera razón por la que no tienen electricidad, combustible, ni alimentos es porque tienen...
7: Cuba's deputy foreign minister called the U.S. blockade tactics cruel and ruthless aggression. And correspondent Christian Benavidez reports sources tell CBS News the Justice Department will move today to indict former Cuban leader Raul Castro.
11: This is an incredibly momentous day for Cuban Americans who, for many decades, have demanded change on the island, and for the past three decades have demanded justice for the three Americans and one U.S. resident who were killed by the Cuban regime. I spoke to Orlando Gutierrez Barnett. He is an opposition leader who lives here in South Florida.
12: I think we are the closest we have been in many, many years to a fundamental change in Cuba that restores the rights and freedoms of the Cuban people.
7: Well, CBS's Jim Krasula tells us a Tennessee man has won a huge financial settlement over a social media post.
13: The state of Tennessee will pay $835,000 to settle a lawsuit by Larry Bushart. The case of the 61-year-old retired police officer stood out as a rare instance in which online comments over Charlie Kirk's death led to criminal charges. Bushart spent 37 days in jail before authorities dropped the felony charge against him.
7: Former Massachusetts Congressman Barney Frank has died. He was 86. Wall Street, the Dow is up more than 350. This is CBS News.
14: What is going on?
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7: Something happened in the big leagues last night that hasn't been seen in 4 years.
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19: As heard on ESPN, 23-year-old Washington Nationals slugger James Wood blasted an inside-the-park grand slam against the Mets last night, the first for the majors since 2022. That cut the Mets' lead, eventually giving the Nats a comeback win. Wood's 379-foot drive came off the bat at 101 miles an hour, and he circled the bases in just over 15 seconds. Stacy Lynn, CBS News, Washington.
7: Last night in the NBA, the biggest fourth-quarter playoff comeback in history. The Knicks made up a 22-point deficit against Cleveland and won Game 1 of their Eastern Conference Final Series in overtime. Steve Kathan, CBS News.
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0: Normal is broke and common sense is weird. 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I'm George Campbell, joined by Jade Warshaw, and we are fired up to take your calls about life and money. The number to call is 888-825-5225. I can see we have one or two phone lines open right now. So if you're that person who's going, why should I call? I'm never going to get through. You might win the Ramsey Show lottery today and make it through if you're kind to our phone screener, Christian. 888-825-5225 is the number to call. Susan is in San Francisco kicking us off. What's going on, Susan?
1: Hello. Thank you for taking my call.
0: Sure.
1: I'm calling up regarding my father-in-law. My father-in-law lost his retirement money due to bad investments and a divorce. Mm. Now he's barely scraping by with Social Security. My husband comes from a family of three other siblings. My father-in-law has told us that he's in, or my husband and I told us, he told us, my husband and I, that he's in $33,000 in debt from credit cards and is barely scraping by between the credit card debt, food, living expenses, etc. Mm. He has about $100 left over a month. He has started asking us to buy him things after a knee surgery he had. We bought him a recliner, also redid his shower to help him get in and out easier.
2: That's great.
1: And then he asked us for $1,000 more to help with some other expenses. Now he's asking us to buy him hearing aids. My husband and I haven't talked to any of the other siblings to help with their dad. He doesn't think they can afford it. When do we stop?
2: Wow. How old is the father-in-law?
1: 84.
2: Okay. Okay. Gosh, I'm so sorry that took place. And it sounds like he just didn't have the financial literacy to invest correctly. And then it sounds like the divorce was kind of a double whammy there.
0: Did he get divorced very late in life?
1: Well, he's divorced twice. So this one, yeah, he was a second marriage. Mm-hmm.
2: Was he, what I want to know first, before I talk about him, I want to know about you guys. What's your financial situation?
1: We're doing, you know, well, we do have two children that are still in school. So we are paying for them. To finish school. They'll be here done in about a year or so.
2: College?
1: College. So financially wise, I mean, we're doing good.
2: In the way of there's no debt, you guys have plenty of retirement. I should be clear by that question. Any debt?
1: No. We pay off our credit cards every month. We're doing well with retirement. We're putting away with money with that. I mean, to pay stuff for him. I mean, yes. So, I mean, we have to tighten the budget a little bit to pay whatever the father-in-law needs. So that does put like some kind of strain on us, just because we aren't able to do the things that we would like to do.
2: Right. Because this is costing you, a lot so far. And I mean, hearing aids are not cheap. I mean, we're talking a couple of $1,000s. How much?
1: Well, he's anywhere between, you can get them from $1,500 to $5,000.
2: Right, right.
1: Mm-hmm.
0: What does your husband think about all this? Does he want to continue helping Dad financially? Does he want to put a stop to it, a limit to it?
1: Well, he's now, you know, after this is like the fourth time he's asked us for things, he's like, okay, when is this going to end? Like, what is next? Like, if the car breaks down?
0: Yeah. Well, the truth is it won't end until you end it.
2: Yeah, because, you know, life keeps lifing and things keep popping up. So I agree with George. It's not going to end.
0: I mean, I don't know what his health is like at this point. Is he able to take care of himself? Does he live alone?
1: Yeah, he lives alone. He's able to take care of himself. He lives in a small apartment. Health-wise, he's okay.
2: So there's two realities here, and I don't think I need to say this to you. I think you've thought of this, but it's worth saying out loud for the call. We're very much self-starters. Autonomy is good. Be in charge of your own life, that sort of thing. And so for that reason, I don't think that you have a moral obligation to take care of this person. So hear me say that. However, the two things that you're holding in your hand are, I have my life going over here. I have money that I want to spend on my life and my family, what have you. And then you have this guy over here who, the truth is, he's not going to work. He's 84 years old. He's not going to bring in any income. And so what you're balancing is his quality of life and how that is affecting your quality of life. And this is not a selfish statement, but it is kind of like a mental calorie soul tax statement, which is it going to drain you more to know he's over here, he needs hearing aids, he doesn't have them, his car is broke down, he's having trouble eating, like those sorts of things, are those going to bother you to the extent to where you go, you know what, maybe it's just worth it for me to help out. Maybe that actually does improve my quality of life and I'm not over here worried about it all the time. There is something to be said for that. And I think that you've probably weighed that out mentally. And I think only you know, is this something that really is a need or is this something that there are measures that he can take to lower his lifestyle? Can he sell his home and downgrade to an apartment? Are there things that he can do to kind of fund this out for another 10 years if he's healthy? So does he live in a house? Is there things that you can sell off that can kind of stave this off from you guys fitting the bill?
1: Not really, no, because when he did lose his house through the divorce and they had to sell it, they were already deep in debt at that time, so he didn't make any money from selling the house. So he basically has, you know, he lives, like I said, in a small apartment and stuff.
3: What's his rent?
1: Thing too, I'm not exactly sure what it is, to tell you the truth. I don't know.
3: If you're going to give him a single dollar more, you're going to be very involved with his finances and understand exactly how much is coming in and how much is going out, because that controls how much you're going to end up having to give every month. And it gives you a very clear picture about the future of this. Is he even making the minimum credit card payment? Is it in collections and they're coming after him? You guys need to get clear on that as you step further into his financial life. And I would have your husband talk to the siblings. Right now we're assuming that nobody can chip in and nobody wants to help. I would have a come to Jesus meeting with them going, hey, listen, here's what's going on with Dad. Not doing well financially. Are you guys willing and able to chip in a certain amount per month, put a limit on it, even a time limit and a number limit? So that they know this is not an eternal funding of Dad's life.
2: That's right.
3: Because he could live another 15 years, right?
1: Right.
2: And if he has no assets, truly, I wouldn't even worry too much about this credit card debt. If they sue him, there's nothing they can take.
3: It's unsecured.
2: Okay. And it's not going to pass to you guys. So that would not be something I would jump in and say, well, we've got to pay off the credit card debt. No, you know, you can keep paying minimums if you want to. But
3: and if they do come after him, if he does miss a payment, I would be contacting Guardian Litigation. They're a nationwide law firm that can help with this debt settlement collection issues. They'll assign him an attorney to help with all of this. And you can reach out to them at guardianlit.com/Ramsey. But right now, we need a game plan with some timelines. We need limits to all of this. Otherwise, it will never end. It is Bank of Susan forever. And he's going to come for $1,000, then $2,000, then $5,000. And you guys need, for your own marriage and sanity, this needs to stop, or it needs limits.

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1: I've been doing this show for over 30 years, and some of the saddest calls I have taken are from situations that are completely preventable.
0: Yeah, and what's so hard is I feel like one of those, especially the ones that I'm like, oh, it's terrible, are people that call in and their spouse has passed away suddenly and they don't have life insurance. 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
1: How am I going to eat next week?
0: Yeah, the middle of all that grief. 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
8: Hopefully you guys can give me some advice on. So last year, I purchased my first home with my fiance, and which goes directly against Ramsey advice. And sure enough, the thing happened. Not 4 months into that home, we ended up separating.
0: Oh, no.
8: So that, you know, was very stressful emotionally, on top of the financial aspect of that. So I was forced to sell the home. I could no longer afford it. It made sense with two incomes, but just couldn't swing it with one. Mm-hmm. So this is a classic kind of circumstance that you all would warn against.
9: How did that work? Was both your names on the mortgage and the deed?
8: Just me. It was just me.
9: Okay.
8: So we had split the down payment, which is a very modern thing to do. So I had to sell the home, and I didn't quite get back the down payment, but I was fortunate enough to be able to make sale without realtors, just to a neighbor, so didn't have to pay commissions. So
0: okay.
8: Got out of the home relatively clean. But that brings me to now. I moved into a one-bedroom apartment to try to get my feet back under me and kind of keep chugging along with life, even though it was very difficult. And not a month and a half after signing that lease, I was laid off from my job.
4: Oh, boy.
8: So kind of just a combination of things. So now I'm looking at really potentially moving back in with my parents at 32, which is incredibly humbling. I guess my question is, in terms of the lease, you know, what really are my options? I asked the property management company about a potential buyout, and that would ultimately amount to roughly $16,000 for only 3 months of occupancy.
4: Sheesh.
9: And they're not willing to work with you at all on a smaller early termination fee, or could you find a replacement tenant to take over?
8: Right. So I've explored those options. I requested the early termination fee, which they wanted to be $7,000. So that would be in addition to the rent that I've paid, and then, of course, the fees that are non-refundable, et cetera. Mm-hmm.

0: cover their estimated damages, which is typical for early termination fees, right? A couple months rent for them to remarket and re-rent the unit. But they were very firm on $7,000 on top of all, like I said, the other rent and whatnot. So what I'm worried about is not being able to pay that and then being sent to collections and then that impacting my ability to rent for years to come.
1: Yeah. So was there a severance with the layoff?
0: No, it was unexpected and without notice, so no severance.
1: Okay. And what are your job prospects now? What were you doing, and how long do you think it'll take for you to get back into a similar role?
0: So I was a designer, an architect in training, so to speak. Things are slowing down in the industry, especially where I'm living currently, which is why I'm kind of trying to regroup, like I said, for just a short period back at my parents to really explore what the next move would be.
1: How much money do you have to your name?
0: So that's another thing I wanted to talk to you guys about and get some perspective on, because typically the show has some pretty dramatic scenarios and maybe in, which makes me feel a little better about myself, but maybe doesn't give me a lot of perspectives in terms of how, you know, well I'm doing. So I have $20,000 in a Roth IRA, $20,000 roughly in a 401k, $10,000 in another brokerage account, and then about $8,000 in kind of a typical checking savings.
1: Okay, great. So yeah, you do have some money. So if they were to offer a settlement for an early termination, you could cover it through the brokerage account and or your checking or savings.
2: Mm-hmm.
0: True. Yeah.
2: What would what caused you to look at this and go, I don't have the money to do this. I need to call the show. Why do you have pause on spending your money to get out of this lease?
0: Frankly, I wanted to know if there were other options, in terms of, just my, where I stand legally, if I had any grounds for debate or negotiation with them. Really, it just felt like an exorbitant amount of money.
1: Yeah. Well, I mean, there's certain laws in your state, and I don't know what those are. If you want to contact an attorney, that would be the place to get legal help. We are no experts in that field.
2: Mm-mm.
1: But what I would do is push on the negotiation front, because if this is it a large kind of complex owned by a corporation?
0: Yeah, it's a larger management company.
1: Okay. The other thing I would do, just as a resourceful guy, is I would take my lease agreement and upload it to AI and really understand it better than they do. Because that's what you signed. That's the contract they're going to hold you to. I don't think they're going to rip it up and go, well, we'll just work with you outside of that.
2: Mm-hmm.
1: Because, again, this is a big corporation.
2: They want their money.
1: They're just all doing their jobs, and they want their money. And so I would just be pushing on that, figure out exactly what's in that lease agreement and contract to figure out what my options are. I don't believe Ohio has any job loss financial hardship exemption unless the lease itself has a provision for that. So that's, again, some of the homework I would be doing. You can contact an attorney, but I think worst case, what is your rent right now? What is it costing to stay there?
0: The rent is $1,600 a month, roughly.
2: Mm-hmm.
1: Okay. And what are your other expenses? Like, what does it take to run your life for a month if you went bare bones?
0: You know, I'm a pretty efficient guy. Bare bones would be probably another grand on top of that,
1: okay,
0: I would say, for gas, food, et cetera.
1: Because you're still a capable man. You can go do 7 side hustles and still cover that month without dipping into the brokerage or savings. So I would try that. I would try desperately to find an actual career job again. In the meantime, doing all these side hustles and floating your checking and savings until you can negotiate with your landlord to maybe negotiate the $7,000 down if you found a replacement tenant. So they might be willing to work with you there. Said, hey, if I find a replacement tenant, will you bring it down to 1 month's rent as penalty and keep the deposit, whatever.
0: Right.
1: And I think if you're the squeaky wheel and you do the hard work for them of finding a tenant, they might be willing to work with you.
2: Yeah.
1: But it's not I would not just go pay $16,000 today to get out of this.
2: Yeah, I just want to check on, though, your efficiencies, because I want to make sure you're covering your insurances and

0: So, do you have insurance? Do you have medical and everything like that?
1: So lost that with the job.
0: Yeah, that's what I'm concerned about, is I don't want
2: One
0: you
2: accident.
0: riding around here. So I would want you to pick up something for the interim, and
2: You
0: that
2: should
0: would
2: be able to get
0: be
2: Cobra, even though it's expensive in the
0: exactly.
2: interim.
0: So that's on my list too,
1: Yeah.
0: because I mean, every time you go out in the street, there's an opportunity for you to be in a worse off position than you are now. So let's make sure all of our bases are covered. And if you look up and you go, dadgummit, with rent, with my eating and gas and Cobra and all that, I can't float this, then that's an excuse to, okay, we might have to dip into the checking just to get out of this. But please, please, please don't sacrifice lack of health insurance. We've seen that happen, and that's where a lot of bankruptcy cases are born.
2: Good luck, Ray.

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6: Wow, this is amazing to get to talk to y'all.
3: We're amazed to get to talk to Matthew. We're so excited to help.
6: Yes, sir. Yeah, so I'll be brief. And my question is me and my fiance, we just got engaged, and I'm 20 years old. And I don't have no debt, and I make pretty good money. However, she wants to go to RN school to become a registered nurse. But I'm trying to convince her not to take out student loans, and I'm in the financial position I could pay for it, but I don't want to make a mistake saying if she did not end up loving registered nurse that I'm out $40,000.
7: Yeah. When's the wedding? Have you guys set a date?
6: No, it'll probably be January of next year. Okay. But she has got graduated with an associate's degree and now wants to go to RN school.
3: Is she working right now?
6: Yes, sir. Yeah, she's a waitress at a barbecue joint.
7: So,
6: yes, sir.
7: Your uneasiness about paying for this is more about, is this the career that she really wants? It's not about, you know, anything else, correct?
6: Yeah, no, it's... I mean, I work really hard for my money. I'm a rancher.
7: Mm-hmm.
6: And I don't mind helping her out just so we can stay out of debt. Because once we are married, I don't want to get the burden of debt.
3: You're a wise man at 20.
6: Without it.
3: That's impressive. And how old is she?
6: She's 21.
7: What makes you think that this could be something that she's just gotten her mind right now, but will change her mind down the line? Has she shown that to be part of, like, a personality characteristic?
6: Not necessarily. It's just she's never had any family members or experienced a job, and I know being a nurse is a super hard job.
7: That's right.
6: So I just don't want her to – I don't want to spend this money and then we end up looking back as a huge mistake.
4: Yeah. Well, and the other piece that you haven't mentioned is covering somebody's education that you're not married to just has a lot of risk.
6: Yeah, just like the last caller.
4: You heard it, man. I mean – Listen, you could be calling in a year from now, man, I paid for her nursing school and then we broke up and I can't get my money back.
6: Yes, sir.
4: Now, I hope that doesn't happen. I hope you guys are married and have a wonderful long marriage. But there's still that risk factor. When you're not married, you have no protection there. And so I love the idea of you guys developing a plan to cash flow her nursing school. And that might mean, hey, you're going to work for this next year and come January, we get married. Let's reassess. Let's see where we're at financially. Let's have her start saving up in order to cash flow this, because it's going to become y'all's burden once you're married.
7: I'd also look at, I mean, you guys have a not quite a year, but if you're planning on getting married in January, in the meantime, she can do some programs out there that will allow her to shadow that career and really get in that environment and see, can I stomach it? Do I like it? And get a sense of what it feels like, get a sense of the hours, and really do her due diligence before you were to shell that money out. And this is the perfect time to do that while she continues to work and save up.
4: Yeah, I was going to suggest, can she work in a healthcare environment in an administrative role where mm-hmm. she at least gets to see the inner workings of the system, talk to the nurses, and get a real feel for what it's going to be like? Because mm-hmm. she might find out, man, I really like healthcare, but I'd rather be on the business side versus with patients all day. And so I do think you're right to be cautious and go a little slow here. And I think she's just going, nursing sounds good.
7: Mm-hmm.
4: And it is. It's a great field if you're the right fit for it. And you can get paid a lot of money and help a lot of people.
7: Yeah, she could do a nursing shadowing program. She could volunteer at a hospital for a while. She could maybe start as a CNA and do that first and not shell out the $40,000 right away. There's a lot of things that she could do to kind of get her feet wet without spending a ton of money.
6: Yes, ma'am. Okay. Yeah, I'll try to pass it on. And then my other situation is trying to get her to fall in love with the Ramsey plan like I did about 4 years ago.
4: Well, she fell in love with you. Is that partially due to your fiscal responsibility?
6: Well, it's I think she loves the lifestyle and she loves me, and We live debt free. I live at the ranch. We take care of livestock all day long. She helps out with it a lot, and I think she's really interested. But the nursing, she doesn't know anybody that's a nurse, and she goes on Google and see what a nurse makes, and she wants to do that.
4: And that's the fear. If you're aiming at a certain paycheck, then that scares me
7: mm-hmm.
4: because number one, you may not finish school and may not see that paycheck, and it might be less than you thought, or it might be more stressful than you thought, and she jumps out of nursing after you guys sunk $40,000 into it. So I do think there's some premarital counseling to be done here, and we can help with that. We'll gift you guys Financial Peace University, and you go through that together, get on the same page, and we'll do the work for you on trying to convince her to jump on the Ramsey plan.
7: Yeah, I think we've given you some good solutions, and even for her to suss out the nursing program. My bigger thing is, you need to talk about your viewpoints and philosophies around money. And like George said, we'll hook you up with the stuff, but you need to sit down one night and say, okay, here's the thing. I'm a guy, I built my whole life on avoiding debt. I don't do credit cards. I don't sign up for debt. It bothered me, or it gave me at least questions when you were so quickly willing to go into debt for a degree. And those are the questions that you do want to start asking now, and not even in an accusatory way or with like a bad, you know, air about it. Just seek to be curious and learn about her.
4: And I want to be aligned in every area of our life, and money's a part of that. That's it. That's how you start it. So wishing you the best. Hang on the line. We'll get you Financial Peace University to watch with her. All right. Brock is in Tampa up next. Brock, welcome to the show.
8: Hey, how's it going, y'all? I appreciate you taking my call.
4: Sure. What's going on?
8: So I got just a small question. I've got a classic car that I've heard some mixed input on whether I should keep it or sell it, then invest the money that I get from it. I'm a young guy, so, you know, I guess any money that I can invest now will set me up later for the future.
7: How old are you, Brock?
8: I'm 19.
7: Okay.
4: You got any debt?
8: I have no debt.
4: Good. How much do you have in the bank right now?
8: A little over 100.
4: Fantastic. At 19.
7: Yeah.
4: What do you make?
8: About 120.
4: Dude, you are crushing it. Okay.
7: What kind of work do you do, Brock, at 19 making 120?
8: Run like a landscape company kind
7: of
8: deal.
7: Good for you. So tell us about the classic car.
8: So I bought it off a customer about 7 months ago. It's a great little car. I love it. It just, you know, it just kind of sits, and, you know, I've got money invested. I don't know. I've heard people like, hey, are you going to get rid of it?
7: What'd you spend on it?
8: I just want to see. I bought it for 10, and the car's probably worth closer to 20.
7: Cash?
8: Cash, yeah. Everything I got is cash.
4: So you could sell it for 20, and you're going, I might rather see that grow in an investment account than sit in a garage and collect dust and be something I have to maintain.
8: And that's kind of where I'm at with it, too. Now, what's even worse is the car sits outside.
4: Exposed to the elements.
8: It's not protected. Yeah, exactly.
4: And you want to pay for storage, insurance, all of that. How many other cars do you have?
8: I've got a place to store. I've got two other trucks.
4: Okay. Can you get another classic car one day, or is this the one of a kind, you'll never see it again, and you'll hate that you sold it?
8: I could definitely get another classic car. This car, too, isn't even like, if I wasn't to get a good deal on it, I would have never bought it, because it's not something that, like, would appeal to me.
4: Yeah.
7: You kind of sound like you're talking, we haven't had to talk you out of this. It sounds like you're set on it.
4: And I'll show you the math,
7: you just want somebody to say okay.
4: From 19 to 59.
8: But it sucks to get rid of it, though.
4: Well, you'll have a little bit of, you can grieve it. You'll say goodbye, and, you know, you'll take that 20 grand, invest it. And if you just leave it in an investment account from 19 years old to 59 years old, it's a 40-year span with an average 10% rate of return. You're looking at $1 million in that one account.
7: That's true. But also, here is say you don't have to sell it if you wanted to keep it.
4: If you were in crippling debt making 30 grand and this thing was going to be your savior, we'd say sell it today. Nothing's on fire, but you just convinced us you don't want to deal with this thing anymore.

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1: Sunshine mixed with clouds at times today, with daytime highs approaching 61. Winds out of the north, 5 to 10 miles per hour. Lows dip down to about 42. Tonight, mainly cloudy skies expected. Overcast skies tomorrow, highs level off around 61. Daytime highs approaching 60 Friday, with a slight chance for showers. 68, cloudy skies with a few peaks of sun. Saturday, that's the Weatherology forecast for AM 1300 KGLO. Currently,
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7: We had a blast recording this show live in front of audiences on the road in April. That's right, Ramsey Show Live. We traveled to four cities in the month of April and did Ramsey Show Live in front of about, 300-something people. The show was filled with live questions from the audience. You get to see their faces, see the reactions, bring the spouse up to for the debate. And Jade and I had a great time. I was on two of those. I think
8: what,
7: Jade was on.
8: Were we Phoenix?
7: We were on zero of them, Jade. Together.
8: Oh, we were?
7: This year.
8: Is that?
7: Yeah. I was with...
8: no wonder my mind went blank.
7: Rachel and Ken. You were with Deloney and Ken for one, and Rachel and Ken for the other.
8: Oh, George, what's up with that, man?
7: I know. They split... Well, we're too powerful together. You know, it's like Air Force One, you got to have one person on Air Force Two for safety. So Charlotte and Denver episodes are out right now on the Ramsey Show YouTube channel, Spotify, Ramsey Network app. Phoenix and Anaheim episodes will be coming out soon. They were super fun, and I think you're going to really enjoy watching them. The energy is electric.
8: It's just different.
7: That's right. Go check it out. All right, let's go to Eric in Las Vegas up next. Hey, Eric, what's going on?
9: Hey, how's it going? I was calling in because I kind of have a situation with my grandfather and his reverse mortgage. And my wife and I are still in baby step two, but he's having some health scares, so he needs us to kind of move in with him. So I'm trying to make sense, if it makes sense once we get done with our baby steps, if we try to tackle and get his reverse mortgage paid off, or do we just live there? He said he'd let us live there without rent while we're helping him. Do we get our money situated for a down payment on our own house after he passes? We're just kind of not sure where to go.
7: Man, boy, that's a lot to be handling right now. Okay. So he's got a health scare. Is that meaning you need to move in and take care of him full time? What does that look like?
9: Yeah, so he's been passing out recently, and he, you know, falling around his house and not being able to call for help and stuff. So it's kind of like, okay, it's time to, you know, move in. We don't have, he doesn't have any other family. And
8: how old is he?
9: He's 80.
8: Okay. And so the deal is you move in, you help out, you don't have to pay rent. And then when the day comes and he's beamed up, you guys inherit the property?
9: Yeah, basically. But he has a reverse mortgage, and my wife and I just 6 months ago we had our son. Mm-hmm. And so the house is not super old. It was built in the 90s, but it needs some TLC. So I would probably have to front load that before even thinking about the reverse mortgage at all, which means if I didn't get the house, I'd pretty much lose that money.
8: Do you know the numbers around the house? Like, what does he owe on it? What percentage is the reverse mortgage, and what's it worth?
9: Yeah, the house is worth about $530. Currently, he owes $302,000 on the reverse mortgage, and I don't know the interest rate, but it's about $1,700 a month that goes up.
7: Man.
8: Wow.
7: Well, I would not do anything with the reverse mortgage right now. You guys aren't in a financial position to do anything anyways. You got your own financial, you know, mess to clean up. You can still move in with him, and it can still be quote-unquote rent-free. I mean, he's basically just using his house as a piggy bank with a lot of fees right now. These reverse mortgages, there's a reason they're sold on late-night TV with a, you know, washed-up actor with a mustache.
8: Yeah.
7: And so it's not a good product, terrible product, and I'm sad that he fell into it. But this is the reality for a lot of, you know, elderly people, is they didn't save for retirement, but they've got a paid-for house, and they see this marketing saying, hey, what if we could just send you a check every month? Doesn't that sound good? And they take it. So I would just hold, get his health back in order, and see what you can do to help take care of him. You keep fighting your own fight to get out of debt. And if this is a win-win for both of you, because you get to live rent-free with your family and get out of debt faster, and he gets the help from his wonderful grandson, I call this a win, regardless of what happens with the house later on.
9: Yeah, so like because I make about $7,000 to $9,000, so I could clear this debt pretty quickly if we moved in. So that's my whole thing, is like, I don't know if it's still worth it once we get out of debt, or.
7: Well, I mean, you don't have $300,000 to pay it off anyways.
9: Yeah, he was talking about a forward mortgage or something.
7: Oh, man. Well, I would also get clear on his estate planning wishes and what is going to happen and who inheritance will go to, because I don't want you paying off a house that ends up going to somebody else and you have no recourse.
9: Yeah.
7: And so I'm not saying that, you know, you need to say, hey, if I'm paying this off, I get the house in the will. You may not even want this house to deal with, because like you said, it needs some TLC. It may not be the house you would have chose for your family to live in. But right now, that's not a problem. That's a bridge we can cross way later on.
9: So best case, short sight everything and just live rent free and kind of get out of my own situation.
7: You get yourself to a financial position, and this will be a great wake up call of, man, I never want this to be me.
9: Yeah, I'm telling you.
7: That's it. And you help Grandpa live the best life he can live, considering his health conditions, and you will have done a good deed on this earth, my friend. Wishing you the best. Joseph is in Tampa up next on the line. What's going on, Joseph?
10: George, Jade, it's an honor to talk to you both. Thank you for taking my call.
7: Absolutely. What's your question today?
10: Guys, I think I made a dumb decision. I took out my 401k so I can transfer it. I know. I took it out. I have it in the form of a check so I can transfer it to a Roth IRA.
7: Wait, was it like a direct rollover check?
10: That was my intention.
7: Like, it's not, and is it made out to you or to the next institution?
10: It's made out for the next institution.
8: Okay. That's good. We're still good.
10: But the institution I'm trying to roll it over to is saying that the account that I have would have to be closed and liquidated with them so they can open up a new IRA to put this money in, but I may face tax implications.
7: I think what you're talking about is the pro rata rule.
10: Pro rata?
7: Yeah, that's something you can look into. So basically, if you have a traditional account that has money in it and you're trying to convert, do you know what type of money this is? Is it all traditional or all Roth? Is it both?
10: It's just a 401k savings plan. It's all
7: traditional.
10: But I'm trying to put it into, it's called a later traditional IRA.
7: I've never heard of that one.
8: Me neither. Tell us about it. Why is it different?
10: What it says here, you want to change your later IRA account. They're saying that I can only have one later IRA account. It's their name for their investments account, later, with Acorns.
8: But
10: they're saying that,
7: that's where you're trying to roll this into?
10: Yes.
7: Okay. I would try to use a more reputable institution to roll this over into, like a Vanguard, Fidelity, Schwab. They're going to be much easier to work with. And you should be able to contact them and say, hey, I need this check to be voided and made out to this other institution.
10: Oh, okay. Because at this point, I mean, I was getting ready to crash out on these guys at Acorns and shut the account and put it back into Fidelity.
7: Yeah, I don't know the exact reason. I'm trying to think of why they would block you and say they need to close this account, liquidate it, open a new one. And my guess is there's some function where they can't do a rollover into an existing account.
10: Mm-hmm. Right. They can't have it into an existing account, and they won't let me have two of these investments account with their institution.
8: Yeah, I think George is right. I think you just need to knock on another door and go to another bank.
7: Because I've done this with my wife used to work at Ramsey for 9 years, and so we transferred her 401k. It had, you know, they ended up doing it as a check,
8: mm-hmm.
7: and then I literally took a picture of that, deposited it into a Vanguard rollover IRA. So that's what you're looking for, is a rollover IRA with Fidelity, Vanguard, or Schwab. That's what I would recommend.
10: And then contact the original institution and have the check reissued or whatever.
8: That's right.
7: Yes. Because I don't know enough about Acorns, but I don't know that they accept 401k rollovers. Or if they do, they're clearly making it very difficult.
10: They are. Okay.
7: Because I'm seeing here, as I looked it up, Acorns Later is designed for new contributions only, not for receiving rollovers from workplace retirement plans. So you chose the wrong brokerage
8: the wrong
7: to mess
8: nut.
7: With, unfortunately, Joseph. Sorry, but at least you didn't withdraw the funds into your bank account.
8: Oh, thank God.
7: Because you'd be on the hook for some taxes, my friend. So, for anybody listening out there, if you leave your employer for any reason, you can do a direct rollover in kind. So, from traditional 401k to a rollover traditional IRA or Roth to Roth. And you want to make sure that you don't see the money. The money goes from one institution to the other institution. That's the way to do it without penalties and fees.
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14: I'm Steve Kathan. Two police officers who helped defend the U.S. Capitol from an attack by Trump supporters are suing to block anyone, including 2021 rioters, from receiving payouts from the new $1.8 billion settlement fund for people who claim to be victims of politically motivated prosecution. CBS's Jake Rosen.
15: What the lawsuit seeks to do is claim that these two men are irreparably harmed by the creation of this fund because it rewards directly those people that assaulted them and other Capitol Police officers. These men are going to have to prove that they truly were and are being harmed by the creation and distribution of these funds.
14: The Justice Department's expected to announce the indictment of Cuba's former leader, Raul Castro, later today. The charges are related to the deadly shootdown of planes operated by a humanitarian group back in 1996. New York Republican Congresswoman Nicole Malliotakis.
16: Well, we hope that this will be a turning point in Cuba, that we will see the people of Cuba rise up and demand freedom and regime change once and for all.
14: A day after the Senate voted to limit President Trump's war powers in Iran, Trump now is delivering the commencement address at the U.S. Coast Guard Academy.
17: A very big congratulations to the class of 2026, special class.
14: Now to Southern California, CBS's Tina Patel covering the major wildfire outside L.A.
18: There was a lot of fire here on the hillsides getting dangerously close to neighborhoods, and that is because there is just so much dry brush out here, and the winds yesterday really shifted the fire, had it move closer to some of these neighborhoods. A lot of people tell us it was very scary, but firefighters have made progress. They now have 15% containment on the fire. They say it's still hovering at just about 1,700 acres that have burned. It did not grow significantly overnight.
14: Well, CBS's Jim Krasula tells us more about a new concern caused by warming temperatures.
19: Climate change is pushing starving gray whales in the San Francisco Bay in unusual numbers, where ship strikes killed at least 40% of the 21 whales found dead last year. Melting Arctic sea ice has disrupted their food chain, leaving malnourished whales to linger in the bay, crowded with ferries, cargo ships, and tankers during the animal's 12,000-mile migration.
14: Well, the beer

0: That made Milwaukee famous, as the label said, is about to be no more.
1: If you don't have Schlitz, you don't have Gusto.
2: You don't have beer.
0: Wisconsin Brewing Company is brewing a last batch of Schlitz beer on Saturday. It dates back to 1849. Wall Street, right now the Dow is up more than 480 points. This is CBS News.
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6: The Panini Flawless Soul of the Game card features Lionel Messi's autograph and even includes a piece of his match-worn soccer boot from his legendary 2015 season with FC Barcelona. 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Only 10 copies of the card exist, and this one happened to be number 10 out of 10, matching Messi's famous jersey number. Stacy Lynn, CBS News.
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13: 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Coming up on the show today, we're going to hear from Minnesota Farm Bureau President Dan Glessing as they wrap things up for the Minnesota legislature. Some of the key items they were working on there, we're going to talk about that and some national issues with Dan coming up. After the bottom of the hour, Cam Quarles with the National Potato Council will join us to discuss policy items from D.C. and issues impacting the potato industry. And I'll have a look at news headlines later in the show. But we want to get things started. We are racing towards the midterms lot of talk about politics, especially a focus on rural America. And a new poll commissioned by Amato Advisors finds that American farmers, an overwhelmingly Republican-leaning constituency, are sending Washington a clear distress signal on the cost of farming, tariff damage, the war with Iran, and so much more. Joining us now to tell us about this new survey, this new poll, he is the principal of Amato Advisors, Michael Amato. And Michael, good to have you with us here on AOA, sir. Hope all is well.
14: It's great to be with you. All is well. How are you today?
13: I am fantastic. So talk to us about this farmer rancher policy sentiment survey. And this was fielded, I know, last month, surveyed about 1,000 farmers and ranchers all across the country. And it really, as I looked at these notes, it really seems like it's telling us the story that we're hearing a lot, that farmers and ranchers are really feeling the pinch of the ag economy right now. Talk about this for us, Michael.
14: Yeah, I think that's right. And I think we had a similar sense anecdotally from talking to farmers and ranchers across the country that they were facing significant economic headwinds in this moment. And so we conducted this poll to try to put a finer point on that and gain a better understanding so that we could communicate to policymakers what farmers and producers are experiencing across the country. And the takeaways for me were significant. And I think about them from a policy perspective, from a political perspective, and from an economic perspective. And, you know, economically, 78% of producers across the country, and this was their biggest challenge noted, and it wasn't even close, is that they are deeply concerned about rising input costs, cost of seed, cost of fertilizer, cost of other inputs that they're using regularly. And from a national security perspective, I think, and I'll also note that the Iran war was a major driver of that. 95% told us that the Iran war is rising costs for fertilizer and rising energy costs on their farm, and they're feeling that. And tariffs were a close third there for deep concerns. And so what we've heard is that there's significant economic challenges. And we've also heard that, you know, they're not being listened to. About 75% said that they do not believe that elected officials here in Washington, D.C. understand what it's like to be working on a farm right now. And that more than half said that government policies over the last year have hurt their farm and even jeopardized their ability to pass it on to future generations. About a quarter said that current federal policy is having a direct negative effect on their ability to pass on their farm to future generations. So we're hearing loud and clear distress signals from across the countryside, and we're also hearing that they don't believe that elected officials are listening right now.
13: Well, striking numbers to think about here, and we know the challenges right now. And, you know, with the midterms, we're racing closer to them. We've seen a lot of primaries and more. I found this one a little surprising as well, that one of the results, roughly 4 in 10 farmers are politically uncertain right now. And you guys found that turnout intent is unusually high as we near the midterms, Michael.
14: Yeah, that's right. And so we asked, do you usually vote Republican? Do you usually vote Democrat? Do you always vote Republican? And if you take that 4 in 10 number and break it down a little bit, the folks who told us that they always vote Republican, 15% of them are thinking about going a different direction this election. And for the folks who usually vote Republican, which is still a pretty strong indicator of a Republican vote, 35% of them told us they were going a different direction. And then another third was independents who really make their decision based on a specific policy or the quality of the candidate as they view them. And a large number, I think over 50% of them, said that they were still unsure. And so what this tells me is that there's some dissatisfaction with representation in Washington, and that producers are thinking about going a different direction to send a message to Washington that they don't feel like they're being represented. I'll also note that this doesn't indicate a big shift towards Democrats. Only about 6% of producers said they vote for Democrats, but it does say that they are looking at other candidates, whether it's a third party candidate, whether it's a Democrat, And they're going to evaluate the quality of that candidate and their ability to represent their interests in D.C. And there's some drifting away from just voting down the party line.
13: Well, we got a couple minutes here, Michael. Final thoughts. I mean, when I look at numbers like this, I think it speaks to the general sense, you know, that farmers and the ag community has, that they see the lack of bipartisanship on Capitol Hill right now. They see that things aren't getting done, and I know folks are frustrated. I mean, would you agree with that?
14: Yeah, I would absolutely agree with that. I think, you know, farmers and producers are very pragmatic people, and they want their representation in Washington, D.C. to reflect that. And right now there's a big gap between, you know, working bipartisan to come to the table and get solutions for producers. But I will also say that, you know, there is dissatisfaction with the folks that they sent to Washington right now. We asked, you know, who do you point the finger at for the current challenges you face on the farm? And 25%, and this was the highest ranked option, said that President Trump is not delivering for producers right now. And I think that's telling us, when we think about the high rate of farm bankruptcies happening across the country, the commodity market volatility that they're experiencing, you know, there's real economic distress happening. And I think people want to be able to have strong businesses that can deliver and feed America. And I think that they're being faced with challenges right now based on what's happening in Washington, D.C.
13: Well, I know folks can take a look at the full farmer poll and the results. AmatoAdvisors.com, A-M-A-T-O, Advisors.com. We also have a link on our website at AgricultureofAmerica.com. With that, Michael Amato, thanks for joining us here on the show and telling us more about this new poll as we near the midterm elections. We'll look forward to having you back on again in the future. Thanks so much.
14: Thanks for having me. Have a great day.
13: You too. Michael Amato, principal at Amato Advisors. Again, go to their website, AmatoAdvisors.com/farmer-poll for more, or you can go to AgricultureofAmerica.com and find the link under the Ag News tab. 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Up next, we'll talk with Minnesota Farm Bureau President Dan Blessing right here on AOA.
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13: Let's catch up with some of the items that have been happening with the Minnesota legislature, talk some national issues and more. Always good to hear from Minnesota Farm Bureau Federation President Dan Glessing. Dan, welcome back to the show, sir. How has spring planting been going in your neck of the woods?
22: Well, thanks for the opportunity to join you. We wrapped up some soybeans here last week and kind of waiting for first crop hay. You know, with these cool temps, we woke up to frost again this morning. You would think we'd be done with that, but planting went well. We had a big rain early on, 2.1. I had about 150 acres of corn in before that, but that all came through that rain pretty decently. But then it's been nice, dry conditions since then, and I say nice and dry. Seems like when you're planting in dust, it's a good time, and then you need the rains.
13: Absolutely. What the old adage, plant in the dust, bins will bust, I believe is what it is, Dan.
22: Absolutely. Yep, that goes through my mind as I'm going through the field.
13: Well, hopefully it is a continued good growing season as farmers are starting to wrap up planting. Well, hey, let's catch up on what's been happening at the state capitol there in Minnesota. I know you guys have had a lot of advocacy efforts with the Farm Bureau, and there's been some key legislative outcomes for ag and rural communities. Give us some of the highlights, Dan.
22: Yeah, I mean, it was kind of one for the record books. Actually, we did not have an ag bill that advanced through legislation. Obviously, that's kind of atypical. Usually we do see an ag bill, and there were some helpful provisions in there. Extending our ag lender mediation program would have been one of them, and some issues with some potato seed potatoes and things of that nature. But having said all that, there was a tax bill that moved forward with Section 179 conformity. We were a big advocate for that, to getting that conformity. Our beginning farmer tax credit had we were advocating for uncapping that program so that those who apply could really see the benefit of matching up with a retiring farmer that wants to see a young farmer come in. It provides a tax incentive. So that, unfortunately, that's only a one-year uncapped program, but hopefully those who have applied in the past and have been turned down can maybe get approved this time around with that being uncapped. And, you know, you look at some bonding projects throughout the state, some water infrastructure projects got confirmed and dollars appropriated. And one of those things that we don't necessarily think about, but a new student center on the St. Paul campus was also approved, and University of Minnesota St. Paul is our land grant university, and so we rely on them for some research and things of that nature that you don't really equate to agriculture, but it's their job to kind of think outside the box and get the projects started and then let industry go to scale with it and get it out to farmers and ranchers. So, you know, one of the last things that was a positive, and there were many positives, but one of the last things that we were following was a sustainable aviation fuel tax credit. And that's kind of one of the pieces of the puzzle to getting a sustainable aviation fuel hub here in Minnesota. We've got Delta as a main airline hub. And we've got farmers who have a pretty wide basis in some parts of the state. So if we could score that processing center for sustainable aviation fuel here in Minnesota, that's all.
13: Well, I know, Dan, you know, you and I have talked before, and I remember several months ago you were highlighting some of these tax items at the legislature there in Minnesota and some of those rural infrastructure projects, and you mentioned SAF and more. And, you know, I think a lot

0: entice those companies to come here, or at least consider Minnesota and put a good package together to get them here.
1: We're talking with Minnesota Farm Bureau President Dan Glessing. I know you have been spending time on Capitol Hill as well. Let's talk a little federal policy. You were in D.C. right ahead of the House vote on the farm bill, and they, of course, got that over to the Senate, where we now wait to see what happens there. It's been work on E15, of course. Your thoughts on some of the movement we've seen when it comes to federal farm policy here in recent weeks, Dan?
0: Yeah, absolutely. We were out there about a few weeks ago, right before that vote happened, with a roundtable with both the congressmen and some industry leaders. I was one of three farmers in the room, basically sitting down and reiterating the importance of why this farm bill needs to move through the process and get approved. And fortunately, that vote came down and the farm bill's passed in the House. We turn our attention to the Senate, and really, obviously, we have Ranking Member Klobuchar on the Ag Committee, and I know her staff. I visited with her as well as her staff, and they're ready to go on a farm bill, and hoping Chairman Bozeman really gets going on this farm bill, because it's time. It's long overdue. We look at the patience that farmers and ranchers have had, and it's time to get this thing done. And then another one was the year-round E15. When you look at what that could potentially do, obviously it's a voluntary thing, but opening that up is another win over in the House. Now we'll see where the Senate goes with it. But there have been some accomplishments, and so I was honored to sit in on that roundtable in the House, and certainly would love to advocate over in the Senate to get this done.
1: Obviously, a couple good things, and again, we'll see what the Senate does here. I know there's plenty of talk that, you know, things could take a little longer in the Senate just with the makeup of things and more. But, you know, there's been a lot of onus put on input costs, fertilizer prices. We've seen Senate hearings on this in recent weeks, et cetera, et cetera. And I know a lot of farmers are continuing to feel that pinch of high costs, fertilizer, diesel prices, et cetera, et cetera. What are you stressing to lawmakers, both state, federal level right now, about these challenges that we know farmers are facing, Dan?
0: Well, it's kind of a two-faceted approach. Number one, you know, we need to pay attention to farmer mental health. Obviously, those margins are a lot of times negative. And this is about the fourth year of that, depending on what commodity you're in. And just paying attention to that. I know there's a lot of stresses out there, and so we're emphasizing that to lawmakers, but also on the other side, talking about the effects of the input prices. And obviously, you highlighted fertilizer and fuel, but there's so many other demands. You know, whether it's insurance or the electrical cost or the you name it, whatever we're doing on our farms or ranches, it costs more. And so, how do we manage that so that we can end up seeing a margin that we can raise our family or build the business that we can pass on to our kids, grandkids, whatever that might be, is the other avenue that we're talking to lawmakers about is let's get this farm state to back to a profitable state.
1: You know, a lot of producers had locked in inputs last fall, winter months for this year, but there's a lot of concern, I know, about 27. Is that on your mind as well, Dan?
0: Yeah, absolutely. Now, unfortunately, I was not one that locked in. We did a building project for our cattle, and so I was short on funds, and obviously, looking back, I should have just borrowed the money and put them in or locked them in. But yes, I mean, absolutely, that's coming from when you look at the costs that we've incurred on fuel prices. And obviously, row crops is one thing, but when you look at livestock farms, you know, and I'm a livestock farmer, I'm a dairy farmer, we're spending money all year round on that fuel, and, you know, that avenue never stops. And so just trying to get a handle on those prices. And yes, 27 is going to be a concern when we look at fall applications here in 26 and spring of 27. Even if the Straits of Hormuz open up today, it's still going to have an effect.
1: Dan

0: against the clock. I always enjoy when you come on the show and share some thoughts and perspective with us. We'll let you go. Have a safe and happy Memorial Day weekend coming up, Dan, and we will talk to you again real soon, okay?
1: Absolutely. Thank you.
0: Minnesota Farm Bureau Federation President Dan Glessing joining us here on AOA. You can go to fbmn.org for more. Coming up next, we'll talk with Cam Corals from the National Potato Council on AOA, brought to you by Cenex, Premium Diesel, and Lubricants. As we gear up for hay season and farmers look at potentially upgrading their mower, Alan Osterhaus with Kloss shares some details on the Kloss Disco Triple Mower.
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3: 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July beans are 11 lower at 11.98 and a half. August is down 11 and a half at 11.98 and a quarter. July corn's down 12 at 4.63 and a quarter. September's 11 and a half lower at 4.70. Live and feeder cattle are sharply lower, waiting for widespread direct trade and Fridays on feeder port. June live's down 277 at 251.77. August feeders are 460 lower at 359.05. And hogs are down with pork lower at midday. June 72 lower at 97.20. July lean's down 60 cents at 101.55. John Perkins, Brownfield.
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0: 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Joining us right now, he is the Chief Executive Officer of the National Potato Council, Cam Corals. Cam, welcome back to the show, sir. Hope all is well.
1: Jesse, always good to see you. Thanks for having me.
0: Absolutely. We got a number of topics to talk about, and I want to start with some updates on what's happening with Prince Edward Island. And this is an issue that I know we've discussed before regarding potato wart disease on PEI. Talk about why the Potato Council is urging an import ban here again, urging reinstatement of an import ban, because it sounds like potato wart's still an issue on Prince Edward Island.
1: Yeah, unfortunately, that's just the nature of this disease. So for folks who don't grow potatoes, this disease is basically the worst one that you can get in our industry. And the reason it is so it is so difficult to deal with is it can lay dormant in the soil literally for decades, and if it eventually comes in contact with host material, which is potatoes, it'll be off and running again. Almost impossible to kill, very, very difficult to control. And unfortunately, our colleagues on Prince Edward Island, one of the big potato production areas in Canada, have been grappling with this for a number of years. They have attempted effectively to establish, lack of a better term, a firebreak around the diseased areas in on the island. And unfortunately, just in the last few days, we were notified by APHIS that the disease has jumped the firebreak. The U.S. does not have potato wart, and we don't want it. If it got here, Jesse, the impact would be direct and indirect would be in the billions of dollars. And so when this crisis began 5 years ago, there was an import ban on all fresh potatoes because that's how you get the disease. That's one of the most likely vectors for the disease is riding on fresh potatoes. The Biden administration basically viewed it as kind of a diplomatic issue rather than as a pest and disease issue, and they reopened the border very rapidly. Given that the disease continues to progress on the island, its footprint continues to get bigger, we think reinstating that import ban is the right thing to do until they really get a handle on where it is and where it isn't.
0: I'll draw a correlation here, maybe, for folks who don't understand the potato industry necessarily. It's kind of similar to what's going on with screwworm and cattle. The devastation that could happen if screwworm got into the U.S. is kind of the same thing when we talk potato wart for the potato industry, Cam.
1: 100%. That's a great example, Jesse. Also, you know my history. I grew up in the citrus industry, and when you look at what a couple of really insidious diseases have done to my former colleagues in Florida, it's changed the face of that industry. And I think they've done everything they can to deal with that. It's clearly screwworm. There's a lot of energy being put towards that. If you don't get on these things, the impacts are not theoretical. Canada is a great example. Newfoundland actually had this very same disease, entirely separate province. They had this very same disease. They couldn't get it under control. And now Newfoundland is like a no-fly zone for potato production. It's just you can't move any potatoes out of that province. You can't grow them there because the disease will overwhelm you. We don't want that to happen to Prince Edward Island, obviously, and we certainly don't want that to happen to the United States.
0: Absolutely. Absolutely. Well, I'll use, talking about an import ban here to segue to talk trade and tariffs a little bit more. U.S.-China, of course, that summit wrapping up last week, and you made an interesting comment to me. I'd love to get some perspective on this, talking about Chinese French fries. What are you guys seeing as the potato industry coming out of this U.S.-China meeting here, Cam?
1: Yeah, I think just at the 50,000 foot level, Jesse, I think the administration is pretty squarely focused on the competitive challenges that the Chinese government poses, both to the U.S. and kind of to all of our global partners. They're state-owned enterprises. The ability for the government to make a decision that you're going to go in and corner a market in certain products, a lot of those in agricultural products, it's striking how fast they can go from an idea to implementation. When you basically have an unlimited checkbook, it sort of closes that interval pretty rapidly. In Chinese fries, we're seeing that. The exponential growth of Chinese processed potato product production and its impact on, it's almost like a tidal wave starting in China. It's hitting our export markets first in the Pacific Rim, but then it's also likely going to come here to the U.S. Recognizing that this is not a fair and competitive playing field. This is not U.S. farmers up against Chinese farmers or mm-hmm. U.S. processors up against Chinese processors. All of the Chinese actors are standing on the shoulders of their government with an unlimited checkbook. We have said, look, through your authority, Trump administration, what's called a Section 301 process, we think all of this information, all of this clear subsidies and government intervention here that's going on in China, it's worthy of putting 100% tariffs on these fries coming into our domestic market and then working with our partners around the world to similarly try to constrain China's growth in export markets.
0: We're talking with Cam Coral, CEO of the National Potato Council, here on today's AOA. Let's bring it back home a little bit and talk D.C. policy. I'll start with Farm Bill quick. Obviously, House version passing. It's now over in the Senate. A lot of talk about an uphill battle in the Senate. What's your feelings on this Farm Bill situation, Cam?
1: Yeah, I mean, Senate, obviously, much different circumstance than the House, and it always is. There's different politics, there's different math on either sides of the Capitol. I've got to believe that the leadership on both sides, but both sides meaning the House and the Senate, and then also both sides meaning the Republicans and the Democrats, want to get this thing to the finish line. I don't think it gets a lot easier to do a farm bill in 2027. Once you get into a new Congress, it probably gets more difficult. For specialty crops, what we have seen from the leadership on both sides is a really valuable, it's the best farm bill that we have ever seen for the fruit and vegetable industry in the United States. When you look at all of the investments that are made, policy changes, all of that, is it perfect? Nothing's ever perfect, but it's awful good. And we really want to get it to the finish line. I think there's a lot of things that are above my pay grade in terms of the negotiations that are going to need to happen to get to that 60 vote threshold in the Senate. But I think the leadership is they see that clock ticking and they're very committed to trying to get a bill to the president's desk this year.
0: Now, on top of that, aid for specialty crop producers. Let's talk about that a little bit here. I know House Ag Chair G.T. Thompson has been on this show and has called for aid for specialty crop producers on top of, you know, row crop farmers, more aid with everything going on in the world. Senator John Hovind, Senator Aga Probst has done the same. I mean, what are you hearing in terms of the potential of more aid for producers and obviously specialty crops being included in that, Cam?
1: Yeah, I'll just to set the stage for you. When you think of specialty crops, even though it's a huge number of commodities under one umbrella, aggregated together, when you're talking about food production in the United States, which actually shows up on our tables, you're nearing, well, you're certainly north of 40% of farm gate value in the U.S., pushing 50%. So nearly half of everything this country produces for food comes from specialty crops. Today, unfortunately, just because of resources and other things, the administration, they've sent out $11 billion to our title.

0: one friends, and not a dime has gone to the specialty crop industry. We're all in the same chaotic economic environment together. We really need those funds. Chairman Thompson has been wonderful. Senator Bozeman, you mentioned Senator Hovind, and then also their colleagues on the Democratic side of the aisle. I think everybody is zeroed in on a minimum of $5 billion for specialty crops as part of a much larger package for all of agriculture, recognizing that the $11 billion our friends in the Title I arena got was a down payment, really, on what they're facing. The main thing that I think we're all focused on is you've got to have the resources, you got to have those funds, but they also have to have the right delivery mechanism. And one of the challenges that's hitting USDA is specialty crops don't have futures markets. So the data, the pricing data, just doesn't exist for specialty crops the way it exists for the Title I guys. You can see their price fluctuations on a second-by-second basis. Yep. We don't have any of that. And so when you say that, you know, your qualification for getting aid is going to be a futures market, if you don't have one, you're out. And I think Congress recognizes that data gap, and they're going to, in addition to the funds, they're also going to tell USDA, you just got to go about this differently. Specialty crops are just special. They're complicated, and they need a different mechanism.
1: 100%. Cam, we're up against the clock. Always good to chat with you, sir. Thanks for joining us on AOA. We appreciate it.
0: Jesse, great to see you. Thanks a lot.
1: Cam Quarles, National Potato Council, with us on AOA, brought to you by Cenex. Back with more right after this.
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13: I'm a farmer. I'm a wife and a mom, and I carry a lot. Some days the weight of it all feels heavier than that full feed truck sitting in the yard. I used to think I had to tough it out all alone, but I've actually learned asking for help doesn't make me weak. It actually makes me stronger. So if you're struggling, talk to someone, a friend, a counselor, absolutely anybody. You don't have to go through it alone. This message is being brought to you by all of us at Farm and Ranch Media, because your mental health matters too. I'm a farmer. I'm a wife and a mom, and I carry a lot. Some days the weight of it all feels heavier than that full feed truck sitting in the yard. I used to think I had to tough it out all alone, but I've actually learned asking for help doesn't make me weak. It actually makes me stronger. So if you're struggling, talk to someone, a friend, a counselor, absolutely anybody. You don't have to go through it alone. This message is being brought to you by all of us at Farm and Ranch Media, because your mental health matters too.
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1: 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Cenex will keep you going. While Purdue University's agricultural economists have used financial data to identify the differences between corn farms in Iowa and Mato Grosso, Brazil, Joanna Calusi said the data shows Iowa farmers have the comparative advantage in corn production.
15: Brazil is growing, but the growth in corn production in Brazil is based on the second crop that also is still a lot of room to continue growing. But the competition or the competitiveness of Brazil is based on the lower total costs, but the United States kind of can offset that with higher yields.
1: Utilizing data from the Global Agribenchmark Network, the Purdue analysis reveals fundamentally different cost structures and agricultural systems. The typical Brazilian farm, spanning approximately 6,000 corn acres, primarily grows corn as a second crop following soybeans.
15: A completely different agriculture system. When you compare soybeans in Brazil and U.S., the agriculture systems are much more similar than when you compare corn production because of the second crop in Brazil.
1: Well, this allows fixed costs like land charges to be shared across two crops in Brazil, resulting in lower total costs, although these operations are subject to far higher input costs, particularly for nitrogen fertilizers. In contrast, the average Iowa farm raises some 1,900 acres of corn, and despite higher long-term investments in overhead, maintains a competitive advantage through significantly higher yields, averaging more than twice those of Brazil. You can read more and get the full analysis on the Farm Doc Daily website. Well, speaking of Purdue University, the recent Purdue CME Group Ag Economy Barometer showed a clear divide in how farmland values are predicted to move and what that means for decision making on U.S. farms. Michael Langemeyer, the director for the Center of Commercial Agriculture at Purdue, said while the overall sentiment is relatively stable despite economic challenges, there are some interesting numbers below the surface.
16: When producers are grouped by their farmland value expectations over the next year, a clear split emerges. Some expect land values to increase, others expect them to decline, and even though both groups are operating in the same farm economy with similar interest rates, input costs, and policy uncertainty, their outlook looks and decisions look very different. One of the clearest differences show up in financial expectations. Producers who expect higher land values tend to report stronger expectations for their own financial performance over the next year. They're also more optimistic about current conditions on their farms. On the other hand, producers expecting lower land values are noticeably more cautious and more pessimistic with respect to their financial performance.
1: The barometer showed that land value expectations are closely tied to the overall expectations for a farm's business. It also shows a sharp difference in farm investment behaviors.
16: Farmers expecting lower land values are fairly pessimistic to view now as a good time to make capital investments, whether that's machinery, buildings, or expansion. In contrast, farmers expecting higher land values are more open to investment, even in a high-cost environment. So those that are fairly pessimistic with respect to land values are not expected to make as many capital investments, while those that are more optimistic are more likely to make capital investments. That gap matters because what farmers decide to invest in today doesn't just affect this year, it carries forward into how the farms perform down the road. What we're seeing is two different responses to the same economic conditions, one more defensive and one more growth-oriented.
1: Farmer opinions also differ on what's driving the farmland value market.
16: Those expecting lower land values tend to point to net farm income. That likely reflects pressure on margins and profitability concerns. Meanwhile, those expecting higher land values are more likely to point to alternative investments, things like financial markets or other asset classes competing for capital. So one group is focused on farm income fundamentals, while the other is looking more broadly at relative investment returns. Across both groups, high input costs remain the top concern, but the intensity of that concern is higher among farmers expecting weaker land values.
1: Once again, that is Michael Langemeyer with Purdue Center for Commercial Agriculture. Well, the lack of snowpack is already making itself known across the western United States. Aaron Wharton is a water supply specialist with Idaho's Natural Resources Conservation Service. She said that mid-level and high elevation snowpack typically keeps streams and rivers full into late spring and early summer. But because of low snowfall this winter, much of the west is going to see stream flow levels drop extremely low.
11: And in areas like the southern part of Idaho, where they had a very, very low, almost like a record low snowpack in some areas, and it melted off exceptionally quickly, they're already at stream flow levels that are below the historical minimums observed. And, you know, we obviously need water in our streams for the ag community, but we also need it, you know, for fish. We need it for recreation. There's a lot of reasons why we need that snowmelt to provide that water later in the summer.
1: And Wharton added that the lack of a spring runoff will also mean many in the farming community will need to rely on other sources of water sooner. She said that unless the region sees some sort of monsoonal rains this summer to supplement the water supply, the issues of shortages will continue into 2027. She added that NOAA is predicting a transition to an El Nino this summer and into the fall. And typically for the Northwest, that means warmer and drier conditions, which means right now it looks like the winter of 26-27 will be another warm and dry one. Well, with Memorial Day weekend, the unofficial start to the U.S. grilling season, it's time to look at domestic meat demand. Barrett Nelson, an economist with the American Farm Bureau Federation, said consumers are eating more meat than ever before as pitmasters fire up their grills.
17: Homegrown meat continues to be a staple for all of our American families. And according to Meat Institute, meat sales hit a record high, $112 billion last year, with more than 98% of American households buying meat for daily meals.
1: Nelson said beef continues to be the centerpiece for many cookouts, but pork and poultry are catching up.
17: These record high prices from historically tight cattle supplies is continuing to bring challenges for both consumers and farmers and ranchers. Pork is offering some relative value and price stability that's being supported by better production, more efficient production from our hog farmers. Chicken stands out as the most accessible protein option.
1: He said shoppers heading to the grocery store could still stretch their food dollars when buying meat for their grills.
17: Retailers and grocery stores generally increase sales and specials as holidays get closer. And this can be a really good way to save money. And for all those pitmasters that are looking to stock up on their favorite cuts, this also offers a great opportunity to get ahead of cookouts later in the summer.
1: Once again, Barrett Nelson with the American Farm Bureau Federation. Learn more on the Market Intel page at FB.org. That's a look at news headlines. We're out of time on AOA. 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Preventing issues on the farm and ranch is critical. Cenex Stores Premium Diesel helps protect your equipment from costly downtime. Thanks for joining us here on the show. Have a great day. We'll talk to you tomorrow on AOA.
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25: It's a hump day rubber game. The Houston Astros and the Minnesota Twins wrap up a three-game series on a sunny afternoon here in downtown Minneapolis. It's a beautiful day for baseball, sunshine, and 60s this afternoon as we begin the Menards pregame lineup card. I'm John Vitas. Chris and Danny set to join me in just a bit. Well, after a day in which the Twins lost Ryan Jeffers to injury and Royce Lewis to poor performance, the team looks to turn the page and finish up this nine-game homestand with a win and a winning record. They'll have Joe Ryan on the mound, 2-3 with a 3.20 ERA over 10 starts. He's looked like his typical self both before and after that injury scare from a couple of weeks ago. Joe is top 10 in the American League in both WHIP and opponent's batting average, and coming off a quality start in which he allowed just one run against the Brewers. He'll be opposed by 26-year-old right-hander Mike Burrows today. Burrows was acquired from Pittsburgh via trade this winter and is 2-5 with a 5.72 ERA for the year. He gave up 7 runs in his last outing against Seattle, but went 7 scoreless in the start before that in Cincinnati. Burrows throws pretty hard, fastball at 95, and 5 different pitches, which he uses fairly evenly. Let's take a look at how this series got tied in our Twins Rewind. Twins trying to shake off all that change in the clubhouse yesterday with Zebby Matthews on the mound. And Matthews was good with one early exception. In the top of the first, he allowed a single to Jeremy Pena and then threw a cement mixer cutter in a full count to Isak Paredes.
26: Again, hamstring injury. He is moving anyway, and the ball is hit high in the air to deep left field. And Isak Paredes does what he does best. It's a home run to left field into the second deck. A two-run homer, and the Astros have an early 2-0 lead.
25: And that was all the scoring Houston could muster. Zebby Cruz threw six innings after that, allowing just three more hits. In total, he fanned six and did not walk a single batter. The problem, though, the Twins could not figure out journeyman 33-year-old Jason Alexander. Alexander scattered four hits over six scoreless frames, walking only one while striking out four. Minnesota did get things going late, though. After a leadoff double from Byron Buxton in the eighth, Josh Bell drove him in with a hard grounder, which banked off second baseman Braden Shoemake, and that made the score 2-1. The Twins pushed the tying run into scoring position in both the eighth and the ninth, but in both cases, Astros relievers were able to wriggle off the hook, and Houston hung on for a 2-1 win to even the series. Well, as we get ready to decide the series today, let's bring in the man who will be on the call. We are at the park, courtesy of Treasure Island Resort and Casino. We say hello to Chris Atterbury and Dan Gladden. And guys, last night felt like a game that we have seen before this year.
0: 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Due to league restrictions, online streaming of today's game is not available. Due to league restrictions, online streaming of today's game is not available. Due to league restrictions, online streaming of today's game is not available. Due to league restrictions, online streaming of today's game is not available. Due to league restrictions, online streaming of today's game is not available. Due to league restrictions, online streaming of today's game is not available. Due to league restrictions, online streaming of today's game is not available. Due to league restrictions, online streaming of today's game is not available. Due to league restrictions, online streaming of today's game is not available. Due to league restrictions, online streaming of today's game is not available. Due to league restrictions, online streaming of today's game is not available. Due to league restrictions, online streaming of today's game is not available. Due to league restrictions, online streaming of today's game is not available. Due to league restrictions, online streaming of today's game is not available. Due to league restrictions, online streaming of today's game is not available. Due to league restrictions, online streaming of today's game is not available. Due to league restrictions, online streaming of today's game is not available. Due to league restrictions, online streaming of today's game is not available. Due to league restrictions, online streaming of today's game is not available. Due to league restrictions, online streaming of today's game is not available. Due to league restrictions, online streaming of today's game is not available. Due to league restrictions, online streaming of today's game is not available. Due to league restrictions, online streaming of today's game is not available. Due to league restrictions, online streaming of today's game is not available. Due to league restrictions, online streaming of today's game is not available. Due to league restrictions, online streaming of today's game is not available. Due to league restrictions, online streaming of today's game is not available. Due to league restrictions, online streaming of today's game is not available. Due to league restrictions, online streaming of today's game is not available. Due to league restrictions, online streaming of today's game is not available. Due to league restrictions, online streaming of today's game is not available. Due to league restrictions, online streaming of today's game is not available. Due to league restrictions, online streaming of today's game is not available. Due to league restrictions, online streaming of today's game is not available. Due to league restrictions, online streaming of today's game is not available. Due to league restrictions, online streaming of today's game is not available. Due to league restrictions, online streaming of today's game is not available. Due to league restrictions, online streaming of today's game is not available. Due to league restrictions, online streaming of today's game is not available. due to league restrictions, online streaming of today's game is not available. Due to league restrictions, online streaming of today's game is not available. Due to league restrictions, online streaming of today's game is not available. Due to league restrictions, online streaming of today's game is not available. Due to league restrictions, online streaming of today's game is not available. Due to league restrictions, online streaming of today's game is not available. Due to league restrictions, online streaming of today's game is not available. Due to league restrictions, online streaming of today's game is not available. Due to league restrictions, online streaming of today's game is not available. Due to league restrictions, online streaming of today's game is not available. Due to league restrictions, online streaming of today's game is not available. Due to league restrictions, online streaming of today's game is not available. Due to league restrictions, online streaming of today's game is not available. Due to league restrictions, online streaming of today's game is not available. Due to league restrictions, online streaming of today's game is not available. Due to league restrictions, online streaming of today's game is not available. Due to league restrictions, online streaming of today's game is not available. Due to league restrictions, online streaming of today's game is not available. Due to league restrictions, online streaming of today's game is not available. Due to league restrictions, online streaming of today's game is not available. Due to league restrictions, online streaming of today's game is not available. Due to league restrictions, online streaming of today's game is not available. Due to league restrictions, online streaming of today's game is not available. Due to league restrictions, online streaming of today's game is not available. Due to league restrictions, online streaming of today's game is not available. Due to league restrictions, online streaming of today's game is not available. Due to league restrictions, online streaming of today's game is not available. Due to league restrictions, online streaming of today's game is not available. Due to league restrictions, online streaming of today's game is not available. Due to league restrictions, online streaming of today's game is not available. Due to league restrictions, online streaming of today's game is not available. Due to league restrictions, online streaming of today's game is not available. 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
2: Back live on the Affinity Plus Federal Credit Union post-game download as the Twins take the series against Houston, claiming a winning homestand, 5-4 here at Target Field. It's time to circle the bases. They are brought to you by Toyota. At first base, Joe Ryan picked up the win, going six innings, allowing one run on four hits and striking out nine. The nine strikeouts give him 780 for his career. That passes Jose Berríos for 12th on the Twins' all-time list. Next up is Francisco Liriano at 788. That's a number that Joe can maybe get in his next start. At second base, we heard the Astros pitchers raving about the game planning of Victor Caratini in the pregame show. With the one run allowed over six innings today, Joe Ryan's ERA when working with Caratini is down to 2.15. That's the best ERA among the five catchers that Joe has thrown to for at least 25 innings. The next closest ERA belongs to Ryan Jeffers at 3.44. So the top two guys that Joe has had success with on the Twins team. At third base, Joe teamed up with Yoendris Gomez and Andrew Morris to strike out 15 Astros without issuing a single walk. It's just the fifth time in Twins history where they have fanned 15 or more without walking a batter. The last time it happened was September 10th, 2023. That was against the Mets, a game that the Twins actually lost 2-0. And at home, with his first career save, Andrew Morris is the ninth different Twin to record a save this season. That ties the team record for the most pitchers in a season with a save, matching the 2022, 2019, and 1965 clubs. So if Bonda or somebody that doesn't have a save gets one soon, they will break that team record. That's what you find when circling the bases, brought to you by your local Toyota dealers. Toyota, let's go places. It's an off day for the Minnesota Twins. tomorrow. Well-deserved after 9 games in 9 days here at home. They will hit the plane to go to Boston to begin a 3-game series with the Red Sox. Connor Prelip has the ball in the series opener. It'll be a 6:10 first pitch here in the Midwest, which means that Gino will be on the air for the pregame lineup card starting at 5:30. Big thank you to our team working hard all around Target Field today. For Mark Janowski, Andrew Halverson, Cal Soderquist, Cameron Green, and Lucas Kirchner, I'm John Vitas saying so long from Target Field. This is your home for Twins baseball.
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4: Hit through the right side, RBI base hit, Ryan Jeffers. Twins take the lead, 2-1.
5: And a pitch lined to the left center field. That's going to tie it up. As Bell around first base, ground ball weakly hit should be 2. Kieschel to Lee, back to first in time for the TaylorMade double play. Nicely turned.
4: Byron smashes this ball deep into the left field corner. That one's back towards the fence, and it's off the base of the wall. Byron looping around first, moping towards second. He slides in with a crisp leadoff double.
3: Today's game was brought to you by Target, proud partner of the Minnesota Twins. Derek Shelton, signing off.
6: This has been a presentation of the Treasure Island Baseball Network.
7: No, not really. Just You're trying ready. To get in and out.
8: I know, I hear it.
7: Number 3.
9: Fun.
8: I know.
7: Being alive is optional under Biden's student loan program.
8: You know, I have never seen, you know, one thing about this administration I think that goes underreported is all the fraud they're ferreting out.
10: Mm-hmm.
8: I mean,
10: true.
8: I've never seen anything like this before. And it's happening now with Education Secretary Linda McMahon. She was on with Fox Business Channel talking about how riddled with fraud the whole federal student loan thing is. She said, I'm really proud of one of the things we're doing right now, and that is we're just totally revamping the FAFSA program, which is the application the students fill out for student aid as they're going to college.
10: That's always fun to fill out, the old FAFSA.
8: Right, yes. You filled one of those out, I'm sure, or helped fill it out.
10: Yeah.
8: But as like many things in the government, we found out there was fraud going on.
10: I got to stay right now. That was my wife. Yeah. So she hears this and says, well, did you take credit for that? I'd be like, No, I did not.
8: I said there were bots. They were applying for these loans. There were ghost students. There were dead people who were getting these loans, et cetera, et cetera. We really did enforce and tweak this entire system. So we have this real-time fraud identity now that hasn't been done before and should have been done a long time ago. $1 billion going into the hands of fraudsters every year. And just willy-nilly throwing this stuff out there.
10: Well, the one thing that we have learned in the last year or two is how easy it's been to rip off the government.
7: Yeah.
10: And you wouldn't have guessed it.
8: No, not from my dealings with them either.
10: No, they held you accountable.
8: Yes, $500 from 8 years ago. Go, damn!
9: Now, on with the
8: compounded
9: countdown.
8: Interest at the 7%. Here's what you... Oh, my gosh.
10: The Scott Robbins trifecta, the top 3 of the day, up to number...
9: Mm-hmm. 2.
7: Joey Chestnut, you know, famous hot dog eater.
11: That's a lot of wiener gobbling.
7: Yes.
8: Yes, it is. That was my description.
10: Yes.
8: Of Joey Chestnut. Yes.
10: Good catch on that one, David.
7: He is in some trouble.
8: Joey Chestnut was sentenced to 180 days of probation after he pled guilty to a misdemeanor battery charge. Us Weekly is reporting this. The 17-time Nathan's Hot Dog Eating Champion was at a place called Joe's Grill in Hamilton County, Indiana. That's the home state, of course, of Joey. He was hammered. He slapped a guy in the face around 2 o'clock in the morning. This guy recognized him. Joey Chestnut! And Joey's like, hey, leave, I don't, bam, slaps the guy.
10: Oh, there has to be more to it than that.
8: Well, he was apparently wanting autographs and pictures and all sorts of things.
10: Oh, okay. All right.
8: The victim did recognize him, did approach him, and that's when Joey had enough. Pulled the victim forward, moved closer, used his right hand to strike him in the face with his open hand, knocked the guy to the ground.
10: Man.
8: So the guy called the cops, and the cops came and arrested him, and he was convicted. So I guess he can, I mean, he can move freely. He's just on probation.
10: Yeah. Right.
8: So he doesn't have an ankle bracelet, which will not hinder his Nathan's appearance.
10: I don't think the league's going to suspend him for.
7: No. Nope.
8: Isn't that incredible? I mean, absolutely. When this guy dies, when Joey Chestnut someday perishes the planet,
10: yeah,
8: we all will, they need to really, his body needs to go to science because they got to figure out what it is about him structurally that allows him to do this.
7: I'll say, but we did learn that one thing is that fan interactions with Joey Chestnut is not something that he tends to relish.

0: And this dude walks up like 8:30 at night. He's acting bizarre, said some strange things, asked if he could use the bathroom. And they said, yeah, you can. But he's in there for like 4 or 5 minutes. And then he comes out and he asks for a drink, but it says he has no money to pay for it.
1: Uh-oh. That's a problem.
0: Well, no, we're not just going to give you a drink. And he says he has a bomb in his pocket.
1: Oh,
0: well. Like, well, you need to go. Then he goes outside, defecates on a wall, and then wipes with a sandwich.
1: He didn't say what kind of bomb.
0: Oh, boy. And now they're looking for this guy. They got his picture. Huh. Who does that?
1: Golly.
0: And that's Nimrod's in the news.
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9: I'm Jennifer Kuiper. The Trump administration announces criminal charges against former Cuban President Raul Castro. CBS's Cammie McCormick.
10: Federal prosecutors have charged Castro with the 1996 downing of civilian planes operated by the Miami-based exile group Brothers to the Rescue. Acting Attorney General Todd Blanche.
11: For nearly 30 years, the families of four murdered Americans have waited for justice.
10: The charges include murder. Raul Castro was defense minister at the time. He is now 94 years old.
9: Reaction from Florida Republican Congressman Mario Diaz-Balart.
12: We expect that the day of justice is finally arriving.
9: Two officers who defended the U.S. Capitol from rioters sue to block payouts from the Justice Department's $1.8 billion anti-weaponization fund. CBS's Jake Rosen.
13: What the lawsuit seeks to do is claim that these two men are irreparably harmed by the creation of this fund because it rewards directly those people that assaulted them and other Capitol Police officers. These men are going to have to prove that they truly were and are being harmed by the creation and distribution of these funds.
9: Former Congressman Barney Frank was anything but timid.
14: Regular order! Regular order!
9: The longtime Democrat from Massachusetts was a leading liberal who fought for gay rights and financial reform. Frank spoke with 60 Minutes in 2008 about bankruptcies during the financial crisis.
14: I'm very proud of the fact. I think we've shown with the last 2 years, and we will show going forward, that you can be a liberal Democrat
15: and cooperate in creating the kind of climate that's good for business as well as for everybody else.
9: Barney Frank entered hospice in Maine last month with congestive heart failure and died late yesterday, according to Jim Siegel. His former

0: come along.
1: Mike Johnson, he is celebrating as the return of Jim Crow to the South, and that is a terrible thing for America.
2: It's time for the North to pull up to the South. They think they can draw us out of power. They do not know the sleeping giant that they just awakened.
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4: 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Welcome to the revolution.
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6: All right, thanks, Scott Shannon. Thanks to all of you for being with us. 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It's 800-941-SEAN if you want to join us. Amazing day. Amazing stuff going on. The president's had it with Iran. It's very, very clear. And the president has been consistent throughout. And the fact that he was willing to, you know, allow peace a chance, and I can tell, I've known this man 30 years, you know, his patience has run out. And I'm not saying that, meaning that he said to me, my patience has run out. He has not. But the president's been clear they can never, ever have a nuclear program, that they will abandon their long-range ballistic missile program, any effort to develop a nuclear weapon, no enrichment. America will have control or entomb, however they do it, the 900 pounds, which is Linda's preferred mark of measurement, not the 460 kilograms, which she doesn't understand. Of highly enriched uranium, that's a 60% enriched uranium, and they've got to stop their support of helping proxies in the region and providing them weaponry and fighting these proxy wars, and they've got to open up the Strait of Hormuz without interference and without a fee. And, you know, there was a really good New York Post article today on all of this, and, you know, Trump's moment of truth, and that this is one that will shape his legacy. What he now does, and what he's now very openly saying he's going to do. He's given all the latitude in the world for the Iranian, the fourth, fifth tier level of leadership, time to get their act together and understand the consequences, what is about to happen. Now, I do have sources. The Iranians believed completely that Donald Trump was going to hit them when he said he was going to hit them. And here's the best part. There's nothing they could do to stop it. Nothing. He could wipe out Karg Island, wipe out their economy. There's nothing they're going to be able to do to be able to stop it. And then you wonder, you ask yourself, well, why would they be this stupid? What have I been telling you? This is a death cult. This is, you know, convert or die. This is not normal civilization. And the New York Post in their editorial is that, okay, they have taken and squandered every opportunity for peace. So in these final few days, they, you know, what do I predict they're going to do? Be stupid again. I predict they will be stupid. And I think that, you know, if I know there's political pressure out there that the president has to deal with these isolationists that clearly never have known what the Trump doctrine has been, which is, yeah, no forever wars. This is not going to be a forever war. I promise you. That's not. However, it doesn't mean isolationism, the Trump doctrine, as evidenced by him defeating the ISIS caliphate, taking out Soleimani, Baghdadi, dropping the mother of all bombs in Afghanistan, Midnight Hammer, now Epic Fury, and now it's going to be phase three, and this will probably be the final phase. And it will be to wipe out their economy, any chance they can ever get to that enriched uranium, or we take it, whichever choice he makes. In my interview, he said he'd prefer to have it, but I know there's discussions that there are people telling him that he can entomb it. I'm not an expert on it. I wouldn't know. Meaning we have eyes on it at all times. And the president's been saying they've been watching at all hours of the day and the night. He said we can see their name tag if they were to walk anywhere near the area, and they would take them out. You know, we have to learn. I think I've laid this out that the president is relying on really deep historical precedents. One is the president believes in Reagan's peace through strength. Included in that, if there's ever any deal, which I doubt there will be, is trust but verify. And that would mean any place, anywhere, anytime, U.S. inspectors on the ground.

0: And the president has relied on that lesson of history. In the last 100 years, I think I'm the only person that references this. I don't understand why. I wrote a whole book about evil in 2004. Evil does exist. I know it's hard for good people to wrap their minds around the fact that evil is real and evil does exist. You know, when you look, for example, anyone that would ever harm a child, you know, is that not evil? Does that not fit the definition of evil? Anybody that would sexually assault a woman, is that not the definition of evil? Or bring harm or kill, you know, get a kick out of throwing somebody on a subway train? It's insane. The last 100 years, what did we see? The last century, what did we see? We saw, let's see, Mao China, Stalin Russia, Hitler Germany, Mussolini, fascism, Italy, Tojo Japan, the killing fields in Cambodia, Pol Pot, and over 100 million human souls died. And what's the lesson Donald Trump took from that is that if you have a chance to neutralize a threat, you do so. This kind of goes back to the New York Post editorial today. And that is, yeah, there will be political pressure from the Democrats that have wanted him to fail, want him to fail at all times, will never support any success, will never give him credit for doing that which every Democratic elected president in the last 20, 30 years has said that we ought to do, and that's prevent them from having a nuclear weapon. Anyway, or the isolationists, you know, that will put their head in the sand and say, well, I don't care about the 90%, the 60% enriched uranium that can be weapons grade 90% in 12 days. I don't care about any of it. I'm going to impact my life. Well, you want to hand off to your children and grandchildren a nuclear armed Iran, convert or die, a death cult with a nuclear weapon? I'm not willing to do that. I think we will have failed future generations if we ever did. And I don't think the president's going to make that mistake. President's been very clear what his goals are. He's been very consistent. Time is running out. And, you know, I think the president will end up walking away. They will stupidly offer him one more bad deal. He will walk away, just like Reagan walked away from the table at Reykjavik. And, you know, the result, the alternative would be to only strengthen the stature of Iran. And I think that would be insane. That would be insane. Nobody else has any right to ask this president for one more chance of peace. Because if they can't get their act together in the time that he's given them, then it would be the same thing. Now, if you remember, you know, Obama's 2015, the Joint Comprehensive Plan of Action, he brought cargo planes of cash and other currency to pay off the mullahs in Iran. They used that to foment terror in the entire region. They used that to build out their nuclear program. They used that to build out their ballistic missiles program. Anyway, it was the worst deal ever made in the history of the country. But anyway, the negotiations do not look at all like they are going to be successful. And Iran is using friends in Pakistan and Qatar and elsewhere to communicate that a great deal is just around the corner. Well, President Trump, patience is gone. It's over. And the choices the president will make in the next week, 2 weeks, will define his legacy. You know, it was interesting. After Britain's 1956 Suez crisis, you know, the British prime minister at the time, Anthony, I forget his name, Eden, I believe it was, walked away from the Suez, you know, handing, you know, then Egyptian leader Nasser control of the canal and the power to shape the Middle East for decades to come. Asked what he would have done, Winston Churchill said, I never would have dared, and if I had dared, I would certainly never have dared stop. President's been acting boldly over and over and over again, and people, I don't understand why some people underestimate him. They do so to their own peril. Listen to what the man is saying. You know, and if Iran is willing to gamble that Donald Trump will cave and that he doesn't mean what he says and that these conditions are real and must be real, then they don't know him. Just like it's amazing to me, the people that make these proclamations that Donald Trump is acting on Bibi's behest, or Donald Trump is doing this for Israel. No, he's not. He was doing it for the safety and security of the free world, including the U.S., as the son of the late Supreme Leader, who's supposed to be the current Supreme Leader, the one that was also injured severely in that opening strike of epic fury, you know, Khamenei, you know, he's calling this jihad against the U.S. and Israel. Jihad. What is jihad? Holy war. What is a holy war? Well, it is, you know, what is Allahu Akbar? God is great. You know, what is the promise to people that strap bombs on themselves and kill innocent men, women, and children? The promise is, well, you get 72 virgins in heaven. But notice the leaders never seem to be willing to strap the bombs on themselves and go get those virgins. They never do. Iran held a mass wedding for those who pledged to sacrifice lives in the war with the U.S. and Israel. You know, there are people that are still indoctrinated, people that are in fear of their future and their lives. There are still people being hung, being accused of helping Israel or the U.S. By the way, Iran claims its Navy helped 26 ships pass through the Strait of Hormuz in the last day. It doesn't matter. They can't have control of it. That's going to be part of any deal. And the president reiterated again, he's not going to let them ever have a nuclear weapon and blow up the entire Middle East and Israel and the rest of the world. He's not going to do it. And he was asked whether the U.S. should go finish it up or if Iran will sign the document. He's hoping that they sign the document. I think he's kind of coming to the conclusion that's not going to happen. And he can wipe out their entire economy. When I brought it up to him, he said 5 minutes. They could do it in 5 minutes. And, you know, I think that says a lot about the president, where his commitment is. And I just think that, you know, there's no reason arguing with these crazy people that would be willing to hand off an America with a nuclear-armed Iran. There's just no reason. So the Iranian regime was given every opportunity to choose peace. They still have a short window. This is it. I can tell. It's it. I said the last time before Epic Fury, when there were reports that this was going to happen, and reports that they had planes on tarmacs ready to fly out to Russia, I'm sure filled with cash and a ton of currency, then pillaging the country. But they didn't take my advice. They're all dead. All those leaders are dead. When the next level of leadership came together to pick a new leader, they're all dead. The third tier of leadership, most of them, they're now dead. And, you know, but this is bigger. This is bigger. And I think President Trump understands the moment in history. And I have every confidence. I think he is right. And I think if the president prevents the world from ever seeing a nuclear-armed Iran, he will go down in history as one of the most insightful, greatest presidents of all time for doing it. The world will be a better, safer place. I hate Nazi analogies. Hate them. I've said for years people need to stop using them because they're not appropriate usually. In this case, it would be appropriate in my view. And that is, if you had a chance, knowing all that Adolf Hitler did, if you had a chance to neutralize him while he was emerging in power with his stated goal, would it have been better to neutralize him early before all of the millions of innocent people died? I don't think there's anyone that can argue that that would be the smart, wise thing to do. All right, we got a lot of ground to cover today. We'll get to it all. We'll get to your calls. Oh, we're going to try and save Lucy. I love Lucy. I want to save Lucy. The story about, well, two veterans and a dog, and the dog is in a shelter for a dumb reason. And we want to help this family get their dog back as a service dog. And these are American heroes, and they shouldn't be treated this way. We'll tell you about that. All right, what's our favorite pasta sauce, Linda?
1: Silver Palette pasta sauce, all day, every day.
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0: Hey, your friend Sean Hannity here. 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
5: As we continue, the left has just lost their mind. Linda, have you followed this? Did you see what Gavin Newsom said? "I can't celebrate the 4th of July." Good, we don't want you to celebrate with us. I don't give a flying atom ship if you celebrate with us at all. I just don't care. I mean, they've got Graham Plattner, you got Wes Moore, you got Abigail Spamberger, Stacey Abrams. Did you hear what that lunatic, Tom Massey, by the way, he got his ass kicked last night, lost by 10 points. Huge victory for President Trump. I did talk to him last night. Let's just say he was in a pretty good mood after the results came in. I'm going to play some of this. Hakeem Jeffries has lost his mind. That idiot mayor of Minneapolis, Mayor Small Fry French Fry, you know, comparing ICE to Nazis and Secret Service. Now, try and make the argument that their incendiary, insightful language has not resulted in acts of violence. Three assassination attempts against one president, and our friend Charlie Kirk is no longer alive. He was murdered on tape, on video. And then you hear the craziness. Then you have the Luigi Mangione cult that loves this guy, loves that guy. Newsom, "I can't celebrate July 4th. The founding fathers did not live and die for this moment." No, not for radical communism, redistributionism, statism. No, they didn't, Gavin. And you'll never be president. Quick break, right back.
6: For you one tonight, under mainly cloudy skies, east winds 5 to 10 miles per hour. Overcast skies tomorrow, high temperatures reach up to 61. Cloudy skies expected tomorrow night. Chance of rain showers, lows level off around 42. High temperatures reach up to 61 Friday, with a slight chance for showers. 68, mainly cloudy skies expected Saturday. That's the weatherology forecast for AM 1300 KGLO. Currently, it's 55 degrees.
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2: All right, I'm here.
1: Oh, you are? Yeah.
2: That's Sweet Baby James talking to me about the source.
1: 30 years together, you guys don't know the start time yet, huh?
2: I wasn't looking at the clock. That's the answer. Remember when we were at the ex-wife in New York back in the day?
1: Oh, and, I remember.
2: And
1: know exactly claimed, what you're going to say. You know, we have it.
2: Sean Hannity will be back soon. He's roaming the halls. It's pretty
1: You
2: funny.
1: Used to get so mad. Oh, my God.
2: I didn't really get mad. I don't get mad.
1: Yes, you did.
2: You get mad.
1: You got mad at that.
2: Everyone fears.
1: We're not talking about me. Here it is.
0: Sean Hannity is out roaming the halls right now. We'll be back as soon as he is. Any second now, he'll come storming back through those doors. Please stand by.
2: Man, I'd be out talking to everybody. One of the things, you know, when you're around people, and we're like a family, everyone that works on this show. Although Linda tries, she rules with an iron fist. The staff is paralyzed with fear over her. If I ask the staff a question, you know, it's like they better take Linda's side or else they're in trouble.
1: You are so full of it. It's ridiculous.
2: No, I'm not. No,
1: yes, you are.
2: Who's it? Okay, Katie, am I right or wrong? Be honest.
3: Yeah, just a little.
2: Come on, Katie, turn your mic on. Don't be shy. This is radio. Crickets. All right,
1: no,
2: who else
1: she
2: is in
1: said
2: there today?
1: Yeah.
4: No,
1: she
4: no one else
1: yeah.
4: is here. No one else.
2: No one else. Ethan, am I right or wrong? Be honest. Stop sucking up to her. She can't fire you without my permission. Wow.
1: I'll tell you, the crickets are lovely.
2: You know,
1: this time
2: they have a word for that. That's called being a wimp. I mean, you
1: he's
2: need
1: not
2: some testosterone.
1: A wimp. That man takes the LIRR every day. Come on.
2: Yeah, I bet he had a great time this week with the Long Island Railroad on strike. Let me tell you, it is a disaster for so many people. I mean,
1: you see LaGuardia Airport? Today. They got a big sinkhole in the middle of a runway.
2: Oh, it's great. You know,
1: it's a true story.
2: All the time I lived in New York, they were renovating LaGuardia. Somebody said, I think they're done now. Are they done? I have no idea. I don't go up to New York.
1: They're never done, because if they're done, they don't have any work.
2: There's a great editorial in the New York Post today how the Long Island Railroad unions rob New Yorkers again. I keep telling people, I'll tell O'Reilly when he joins us at the top of the hour, but anyway, another overly generous contract deal for Long Island Railroad unions at the public's expense. The MTA, 5 holdout Long Island Railroad unions reached the deal on Monday, ending the 3-day strike, avoiding more turmoil as the region gets set for Memorial Day weekend, which, by the way, you're all going to be rained out. I told Sensei this. I tell him what the weather is really like in New York all year long, and he hates that I'm right. Can't stand it that I'm right. I said, okay, your weather's going to suck. You know, from
4: that's all
2: basically,
4: you have to say. It's gonna suck.
2: What's that?
4: That's all you have to say.
2: It's gonna suck.
4: In the summer, it's gonna be too hot.
2: I said it,
4: and in the winter, it's gonna be too cold.
2: 5:35 that Memorial Day is gonna rain. And I said, they always say April showers bring May flowers. It's not true. It's May showers bring June flowers, and June will usually be a much better month. You'll get some rain, but not as much. Then it's gonna be hot as you know. It's gonna be hot like Florida in July and August. September's usually and probably one of the nicest months, half of October, and then it starts getting cold. And by Thanksgiving, it's over. You know, November, December, January, February, March is awful. Most of April, still cold. You get little flashes. They tease you a couple of days, and then it just is awful. And when I told him, and I sent him early in the week, I said, doesn't look good for Memorial Day. He had a fit. He's like, I can't take it anymore. Anyway. Listen, we're watching all these events unfold in the Middle East, and when we talk about, you know, a place that's been under fire, they're fighting for their very survival, our friends in Israel. Right now, you see what's happening. You see what Iran has been doing. They're likely going to be under fire again any moment. That means sirens are sounding everywhere. That means densely populated cities like Tel Aviv will get hit. That means families running to shelters. That means a great need for humanitarian assistance once again. And they are trying to stock up and get ready, and they need your help to do it. They are providing all these humanitarian needs, food, water, shelter, clothing, medications. They have their mobile medical clinic. You name it, they're doing it. And they've been on the ground every single day. And whatever you can do to help our friends in Israel as they fight for their very survival at a time when anti-Semitism has been so flagrantly and disgustingly on the rise, please go to their website. It's for the International Fellowship of Christians and Jews. It's PrayIFCJ.org. That's PrayIFCJ.org. You know, the left has gone nuts. The left, and I know that's kind of redundant. I mean, but you have, listen to Gavin Newsom. Not only did this idiot, you know, say, I can't celebrate the 4th of July. The founding fathers did not live and die for this moment. Okay. This is a guy that didn't have fire hydrants with water in them. This is a guy that didn't have reservoirs with water in them. Wasn't ready for predictable wildfires with Santa Ana winds, another predictable event. I lived 5 years of my life in the 80s in Santa Barbara, California. All of this should not be a surprise. And his answer was, ask local authorities. He knows nothing. This guy is a no-show, lazy-ass governor. He doesn't show up for work. And, you know, he's a full-time Donald Trump stalker, full-time Hannity hater. The guy is a, you know, full-time podcaster, now author, apparently, world traveler, Davos, Switzerland, and Germany, and anywhere he can get his face before a camera. He's never at the job. They've got the worst budget deficit of any state in the country, sanctuary cities, sanctuary states. Medi-Cal is going broke because they offer free health care for illegal immigrants in the state of California. And again, sanctuary state city policies that he had put in place fully supports. And, you know, you look at this guy. When does he ever do any work? He doesn't. And now he's saying, well, I can't celebrate the 4th. Don't. We don't want you anyway. And here's him saying, we have to be as ruthless as the opposition. Where is he saying it? For the radical left-wing group, Center for American Progress. Listen.
5: We have to be, dare I say it, I'm sorry, Democrats, that we have to be as ruthless as our opposition. We do. We have to win. It's all on the line. You just got to win. I'm done winning arguments. With all due respect to the niceties, it feels good, but we're going to lose our republic. Again, the Founding Fathers did not live and die for this moment. I can't celebrate July 4th.
2: The highest poverty rate, the highest homelessness rate, the highest budget deficit, highest income taxes, highest gas taxes, the highest sales taxes in the country. More people on poverty, more homeless people than any other state in the country. Great job, no show, Gavin. You're useless. And let me tell Gavin a little secret, because I live rent-free in his head. And somebody will tell him, Hannity's talking about you again. Gavin, you're never going to be president. Let me go on record and say it. You'll never be president, because once Americans become aware of how crazy you are and how awful your track record has been and how lazy you are lazy. The only thing you care about is running for president. You're obsessed with it. And I know you and Katie Couric both think you're very handsome and that could get in the way of you winning the presidency. That is about as sick a thing I've ever heard anyone say. He's not particularly handsome. I think he's a little full of himself, though. Tom Massey, listen to what this idiot said. We had Ed Galrine on the program yesterday. What a great guy he was. He was on TV with us last night as well, Linda. I don't know if you saw him. I mean, Navy SEAL, hero, fifth-generation farmer, cool guy. And then Tom Massey, who, by the way, I haven't confirmed, but I've read, didn't he get money from Soros's foundations and all these left-wing groups?
1: He's got a lot of interesting friends.
2: Yeah, you're not interesting to me. Anyway, this is what he says, why he didn't call Ed Galrine after he lost.
6: I would have come out sooner, but I had to call my opponent and concede, and it took a while to find Ed Gallrein in Tel Aviv. I did get the call through, though. I have called and conceded the race. We've been honorable the whole time, and we're going to stay that way.
2: This guy's anything but honorable. Good riddance, a horrible congressman, and I'll tell you why he lost. It became personal between him and Trump, and he is not a Republican. He's not a conservative, and he claims to be libertarian, but he votes with the radical left nearly all the time. And he forgot about where he came from, which is the 4th District. It's really just along the Cincinnati River, you know, just north of his district is Cincinnati, where our friend Sean Hannity, you're a great American. How great is Bill Cunningham? Is he not great? We had a long conversation last night. Love the guy.
1: He definitely was in on that race.
2: Oh my gosh. When he gets involved, forget it. He's worse than us with our lists and dog on a bone. He's awesome. I think he's one of the most talented people on radio ever. He really is. He's amazing. Then you got this idiot, the Nazi tattooed Democratic Senate candidate from Maine, mocking a hero American soldier shot by the Taliban while protecting his fellow troops. He did this 7 years ago. Not like he did it in his youth. Democratic Maine Senate candidate, the guy with the Nazi tattoo that he put on himself, cruelly mocked an American soldier caught on camera taking fire from the Taliban in Afghanistan. And the viral helmet footage shows how Private First Class Ted Daniels moved into the open as a diversion tactic to help his squad mates get to safety. Plattner saw him as a, quote, dumb mother effer who didn't deserve to live. This video never gets old. Dumb mother blanker, you know, didn't deserve to live. At least his stupidity and his fat ass wheezing are available for all future infantrymen to witness and to hold in contempt. You know, he was 34 years old. He wasn't a kid. He wasn't a teenager. Wasn't in his 20s. No, he's in his 30s. If you don't know by then, you're never going to know. It's pretty disgusting. On top of everything else, his comments about rape, his comments about the police, his comments about I'm a communist. Guy's a lunatic. This party has gone nuts. Just absolutely nuts. Then you have Wes Moore. Name mentioned as a possible 28 Democratic presidential candidate. Listen to what he says about racism being inherent in the U.S. political system.
7: Is this a racist country, do you think? I think that racism is part of an inherent fabric of this country. And I think we have to be honest about that. Now, I do think you can still, there is a healing that can still take place from that. But again, to deny our history is foolish.
2: Deny our history is, nobody's denying our history. The beauty of our framers and our founders is they created a system where we can right wrongs and we can correct injustices. That is the beauty that is known as America. Unbelievable. Now we have more crazy. Stacey Abrams, we have to fight back against an authoritarian regime. It never ends. Listen.
8: How do you win over skeptical Democratic voters like we just heard from and convince them that 2020 in Georgia wasn't a fluke and that Democrats deserve their vote?
9: Well, Anna, that's the work that I'm doing with the 10 Steps campaign. We are fighting to show that Democrats and people who believe in democracy can fight back against an authoritarian regime that is doing everything in its power to create harm and chaos.
2: These people all give me a headache. Then you have French Fry. The mayor of Minneapolis, back to, you know, his comparing Nazis to SS and ICE to the Nazis and SS and Trump to Hitler. Here we go. I mean, it's, you know, wash, rinse, repeat from these people.
10: ICE is not just the federal police force that he's developed. It is his. And there's a historical analog here, which is the SS. The SS was unaccountable to the parliament. They answered only to Hitler. ICE. Also, once they get the funding and have these massive increases to the extent that it's larger than the FBI, they largely don't need approvals from the congressional body. It is very much Donald Trump's force.
2: Unbelievable. I mean, the one thing we have. Now, here's Hakeem Jeffries. Listen to what he says.
11: if House Democrats view this moment, either MAGA extremists are going to break the country, or we're going to break them. And our goal is to break them. We will defeat them. We have to beat them electorally, and then we have to break their spirit because of the extremism that's being unleashed on the American people. That's completely and totally unacceptable.
2: You either comply, you either capitulate, or what? They're going to break you? Is that what they're suggesting? Is that what they're saying? You have a Texas Democrat, Maureen Galindo is her name, facing backlash for pledging to imprison American Zionists. What is wrong with these people? Jared Moskowitz, who I actually half like as a Democrat, you know, called it the first current political candidate suggesting concentration camps for American Jews. I mean, if you don't see this rise of anti-Semitism, I actually believe it's become dangerous now to be Jewish in America and in Europe with the rise of anti-Semitism. Why didn't all those people that protested on college campuses about Gaza, why didn't those people ever protest for the students that were, you know, for the people in Iran, rather, that were being slaughtered? Unbelievable. Joyless Behar, we're all going to die because of Trump's prescription, you know, which lowers the prices of prescription medicine. You can't win for losing with these people. They're crazy. They are insane. Anyway, 800-941-SEAN, our number. Everyone needs a safety security strategy. Now, 0.01% of the time, do you need that lethal option? 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
12: 41 tonight, under mainly cloudy skies, east winds 5 to 10 miles per hour. Overcast skies tomorrow, high temperatures reach up to 61. Cloudy skies expected tomorrow night. Chance of rain showers, lows level off around 42. High temperatures reach up to 61. Friday, with a slight chance for showers. 68, mainly cloudy skies expected Saturday. That's the weatherology forecast for AM 1300 KGLO. Currently, it's 55 degrees.
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9: With a look at local news tonight for the KGLO Newsroom, I'm Bob Fisher reporting. City Council of Mason City last night approved the final reading of a zoning change that will lead to the development of a high-end apartment complex near the Legacy Golf Course in the southwestern part of town. The request is to rezone the 17.7-acre piece of land south of 19th Street Southwest, bordered by Augusta Drive and South Harding Avenue, from Z2 Suburban District to Z3 General Urban District. The property consists of five parcels, with the northern three owned by the Legacy and the southern two owned by Black Dolphin LLC. A 53-unit high-end apartment complex is proposed to be placed on the southern two parcels of the Legacy property, north of the Black Dolphin properties. The council considered the same zoning request last year, but it did not receive a supermajority approval after enough people signed a petition objecting to the project. The revised request before the council included a conditional agreement that addresses some of the issues brought forth last year, including permitting convenience stores being placed on the land and the establishment of a greenbelt buffer near existing homes. Elizabeth Boyer lives at 2209 Augusta Drive, a property that will be next to the development. She says despite the new prohibitions and the zoning change, she's still concerned about other types of businesses being able to be placed on the property.
10: So if the goal is for them to build apartments and you guys to have those and to somewhat pacify our concerns with our petition, you could allow everything in Section A, but disallow any of those unique items in the following sections, including inns, box, small, clinic, trade schools, gas and convenience stores, which are currently excluded, vehicle repairs, and drive-through.
9: Councilman Bill Simmons says he debated whether or not to approve the zoning change during the entire process. He says while he's disappointed that the new zoning proposal did not have stricter contingencies listed in it, he was voting to approve.
11: I think that if you weren't to do it, it would be illogical not to build the apartments because you've built apartments once already in Clear Lake. And if you didn't follow through with what you are saying you're going to do now, you are expelling all of your trust and capital and political capital, I guess I'll say, in the future. So as much as I hate to put trust in something within a governmental system here, I think we're going to have to trust a little bit and go based off of some of your history.

0: The council unanimously approved the zoning change in all three readings. Four of the five Republicans running for governor participated in the final TV debate before the June 2nd primary and offered ideas for balancing the state budget rather than depend on reserve funds to cover big revenue dips due to income tax cuts. O.K. Henderson with more.
1: Businessman Zach Lane says he'd cut wasteful state spending and end tax breaks for businesses that are laying off workers.
2: Before we cut services of Iowans, the thing that we need to make sure we're doing is spending money responsibly.
1: State Representative Eddie Andrews says he'd increase support of Iowa entrepreneurs.
3: Fifth word of the Bible is create. We have that creative ability here in Iowa, and I will unleash that on day one.
1: Pastor Brad Sherman says if Iowans are given more access to information about state spending, they'll press for action.
4: Then we can push all these changes to the local level, because one size from Des Moines doesn't fit all.
1: And former state agency director Adam Steen says he'd cut business regulations to spur economic growth and cut the number of managers on the state payroll.
5: The key is we make sure Rob Sand does not come back into office, so we end up with a Chet Culver era.
1: Sand is the only Democrat running for governor. In 2009, Culver ordered a 10% cut in the state budget after a big drop in state tax revenue. Congressman Randy Feenstra, the other Republican running for governor this year, declined the invitation to participate in the debate, broadcast by KCCI in Des Moines and Gray TV stations in Sioux City, Cedar Rapids, and the Quad Cities. Radio Iowa, I'm O.K. Henderson.
0: And Iowa Senator Chuck Grassley says President Trump's two-day trade trip to China last week should prove fruitful for Iowa farmers. China agreed to buy at least 25 million metric tons of U.S. soybeans each of the following 3 years. Grassley says on top of the soybean commitment, China will purchase at least $17 billion per year in ag products to restore access to beef and poultry products. Reports say China also agreed to buy U.S.-made passenger jets from Boeing. White House released some of the details of the trip on Sunday, but China has not confirmed any of the reported deals. Grassley says it's a good starting point.
6: We got a commitment on soybeans for what China announced last year. For 3 years in a row, they're going to continue to do that. They made more commitments. It seems to me that those are pretty significant movements.
0: China is Iowa's fourth largest trading partner behind Canada, Mexico, and Japan. For more, head online to KGLOAM.com. For the KGLO Newsroom, this local news update, I'm Bob Fisher reporting.
7: 41 tonight, under mainly cloudy skies, east winds 5 to 10 miles per hour. Overcast skies tomorrow, high temperatures reach up to 61. Cloudy skies expected tomorrow night, chance of rain showers, lows up around 42. High temperatures reach up to 61 Friday, with a slight chance for showers. 68, mainly cloudy skies expected Saturday. That's the weatherology forecast for AM 1300 KGLO. Currently, it's 55 degrees.
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0: 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That means all things Bill O'Reilly. 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Mr. O'Reilly, sir, I know it is the highlight of your week. How are you doing? How are the urchins? What's going on?
1: We're all strong here. I was tracking your trip to China. You recover yet on that? That's a long flight.
0: It was a long flight, but I'm going to tell you something, Bill. And I know you went to China not that long ago, and we talked a lot about it, actually. And I enjoyed it. And you know what bothers me the most is how you see up front, up close, and personal when you follow the legacy media, just what lying, corrupt, you know, people they are. They are abusive in their lying. For example, you would think Taiwan was the biggest agenda item issue between President Xi and President Trump. It was not. You know how long that conversation went on for in their bilat meeting? It went on for 2 minutes, Bill. They stated their position, and Marco Rubio even confirmed this. We stated ours. Everybody knows nothing's going to change, and they moved on, and that was the end of it. But if you read the legacy media and you follow the interviews that it took place after and the questions being shouted at the president, you would think it was a point of contention. It was not, Bill.
1: No, because it was a two-day affair, and you can't get that kind of a resolution in 2 weeks, much less 2 days. When you were in Beijing, did they keep you?
0: By the way, everybody, I want everybody at home to notice Bill O'Reilly is now taking over the show and is interviewing me. Go ahead, sir.
1: Well, I'm curious about your welfare, Hannity. Somebody has to be.
0: My kids love me. They still love me. Anyway, what's going on?
1: But were they, were you tightly surveilled? I mean, were they keeping track of you and the other media?
0: I was warned repeatedly that they would be. Did I pick up on it? No, I did not. Do I think I was? I absolutely do think I was. Yeah.
1: Okay, but nobody outwardly bothered you.
0: No, not even in the slightest bit. The only thing that was horrible is, as you know, Beijing is worse than Los Angeles with the smog. I mean, it's like permanent smog. It never goes away. And you know, one day I'm on television, like the worst shot with the worst lighting in history. And I got this article written. Hannity looks like he's bloated and belongs in a grave. What's wrong with him? It cracked me up, actually. It was pretty funny. We have to take a lot being in the public eye, Bill O'Reilly.
1: Yeah, I know. I mean, look, those people are stupid. Were you at the Four Seasons Hotel?
0: I was not. That was the president's hotel. It was called the China. Oh, man, I should know the name of it, but I don't even remember. It was a nice hotel. I don't like the menu. I tried a burger. I didn't like that burger. I did have one at the Four Seasons because that's where I interviewed President Trump. That burger was much better. And then pretty much the rest of the way I ate eggs, except on Air Force One, they feed you about every 10 minutes. And I'm just not used to eating that kind of food. It wasn't good for me. I did get bloated, actually, from eating this food that doesn't work well with me.
1: Yeah, it's duck in China, no burgers. Did you learn anything in China that you didn't know?
0: Not really. The one thing I would have liked to have had time to do, and I did not, it would be to see the Great Wall and the Great Hall of the People, but I was covering that live. I can give you behind-the-scenes stuff. They do genuinely have a really good relationship. I can tell you that. There is great respect there. You saw that. The way the President Trump was treated, the ceremony that took place, et cetera. And I just think I don't understand those people that want to be critical of President Trump. I mean, I think it was fake news CNN that said this is the most inconsequential summit in the history of the presidency. No, it's not inconsequential because you have the two top geopolitical powers that have the ability to destroy the world 15,000 times over. Meeting, getting along, laughing together, and trying to understand each other and do business together.

0: in South Florida, and you love it down here, and I think South Florida would love to have Bill O'Reilly down here.
1: Bro, I don't know about that, but we'll be spending more time down there. However, this weekend I'll be in Ireland, so I don't have to worry about any of that.
0: Oh, you're going to Ireland this weekend. That's awesome. Tell me about it.
1: We're going to Ireland on our semi-annual Real Men Adventure trip. 20 guys.
0: By the way, Bill O'Reilly, just so you know, has never invited me on his trip. Now, I probably couldn't make it because of my work schedule, but he's never invited me.
1: They're afraid you're going to kick him in the throat.
0: Well, it depends who's going.
1: We would, which on a couple of these guys, I would encourage.
0: Are those your friends, Bill? These are all friends of yours.
1: Yeah, in name. But there's some beefs. But I'll be in Killarney, which is Ring of Kerry and Dingle. It's beautiful. And then we're going to London to do a special on the Civil War between the old traditional English people and the Muslims on the rise. So I'll be doing that for News Nation. And I don't even know.
0: I'm very worried that unfettered, illegal immigration in the continent of Europe has resulted in no-go zone Sharia courts and people that do not want to assimilate. And you saw what happened in London last weekend.
1: That's right. And it's going to get worse and more violent. And I lived in London for a year. You may remember when I was I mentioned this a couple of times. I was in college. So I know the old English ways, you know, the bobbies and the cabbies and all that. I know how it used to be, and I know how it is now. So we're going over to London, cause a little trouble over there. I don't think it could happen here because we don't have the number of Muslims. But the British government has allowed so many of them in that they control various areas of the country, including London. They actually control them. And now they're Jews and stuff like that. And, I mean, my God, it's, I think it's bad here. It's 10 times worse over there. So we'll be going over there after Ireland. Ireland's kind of R&R, but London is work.
0: Well, Mr. O'Reilly, I wish you safe travels. I hope you have a great trip. I hope one year you might consider inviting your old buddy Sean Hannity to come along. My feelings are hurt, but I would never admit that publicly. I'm only kidding, but... have a good, great trip. Have a great Memorial Day. God bless you, your friends, your family, and we appreciate you being with us as always. Thank you, sir.
1: Thanks for having me.
0: All right, 800-941-SEAN is our number if you want to be a part of this program. All right, quick break, right back as we continue.
2: America listens to Sean Hannity, and he's on. Now.
0: Hey, your friend Sean Hannity here. 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
1: 41 tonight, under mainly cloudy skies, east winds 5 to 10 miles per hour. Overcast skies tomorrow, high temperatures reach up to 61. Cloudy skies expected tomorrow night, chance of rain showers, lows level off around 42. High temperatures reach up to 61. Friday, with a slight chance for showers, 68. Mainly cloudy skies expected Saturday. That's the weatherology forecast for AM 1300 KGLO. Currently, it's 55 degrees.
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Then you have to, you can't get your insurance from one company, so you got to deal with this agent, that agent, that agent, this agent. And then at the end of the day, you're never going to spend time to read the policies once you get them. If you do read the fine print, I guarantee you won't be able to understand it. 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

0: Cattle were mixed Wednesday. Hogs, corn, and soybeans finished lower. I'm John Perkins with a Brownfield Market Update. When it comes to short stature corn, it all started with Stein. For decades, they've been focused on unique hybrids that deliver top yields. Stein invented short stature corn, then they perfected it. Stein has yield. Soybeans were lower on fund and technical selling, watching U.S. planting, expecting generally good progress in many areas. Crush margins remained solid, canceling out some of the demand bearishness attached to slow exports. July beans were down 9 3/4, 11.99 3/4. August was 10.5 lower at 11.99 1/4. July bean meal was down 140 at 330.90. July soybean oil was 78 points lower at 74.66. Corn was lower, expecting solid planting progress in much of the region, with mostly beneficial rain in the forecast for some areas. Ethanol production and stocks were both above a week ago. July corn was down 9.5 at 465 3/4. September was 9 lower at 472.5. And wheat was lower. Rain in the central and southern plains is likely too late to be all that much help for hard red winter. There is talk the planted area in Australia will be limited by input costs. July Chicago was 6 3/4 lower at 660.5. July Kansas City was down 5 at 698 3/4. July Minneapolis wheat was down 2 at 694.5. Live cattle were lower ahead of widespread direct business. Feeders, though, were up on that lower move in corn. USDA's cattle on feed numbers are out Friday. June live was down 127 at 253.27. August was 195 lower at 245.30. August feeders were up 212 at 365.77. September was 162 higher at 362.62. And hogs were lower on cash and wholesale pressure, along with technical selling. June was down 65 at 97.27. July was 17 lower at 101.97. We'll have your full look at the cash livestock markets coming up after this brief break.
1: From sunrise in the fields to late nights in the barn, agriculture never stops, and neither does Brownfield Ag News. 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We understand agriculture and the importance of bringing clarity to complex issues and telling the stories that often go unheard. From local to national, from the field to the capital, Brownfield Ag News is agriculture's voice. Stay informed, stay connected. Brownfield Ag News, where agriculture lives. The light round of direct cash cattle trade that took place Wednesday. Dress deals in Nebraska were marked at $415. There were some bids that surfaced in other parts of cattle country but were passed. The USDA's cattle on feed numbers are out Friday, and significant trade will likely be delayed until late in the week. Box beef closed sharply lower with light demand for solid offerings. Choice is 213 lower at 393.62, and select was 245 lower at 391.13. Estimated cattle slaughter was 108,000 head. Cash hogs closed lower with a fairly light negotiated run. The market continues to struggle with consistency. Supplies of market-ready hogs are ample, which continues to give processors leverage. Barrows and gilts at the National Daily Direct were 111 lower with a base range of $88 to $95 and a weighted average price of $93.76. Pork values closed lower, down 141 at $95.47. Bellies were sharply lower. Ribs, picnics, loins, and hams were all lower. Butts were higher. Estimated hog slaughter was 482,000 head. I'm Kellen Havikin for Brownfield.
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1: 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There is a family, and you're going to meet Dolly and Brendan Jones in a minute. They're both American heroes. They're veterans. They are fighting to save their dog, Lucy. And they have the whole nation now beginning. It's going viral, rallying behind them. There's a hashtag Save Lucy is now trending. And the Strasburg family is fighting to bring home their dog. They say survived war overseas, only to now end up in the custody of animal control. Now, here's the thing. It's an 11-year-old dog. Lucy now has been in a shelter. He was taken away over 3 weeks ago when some neighbor claimed that Lucy attacked them and complained that the owner did not comply with the, quote, requirements of Virginia's dangerous dog registry. The dog has survived war, escaped ISIS. I mean, it's insane. And my understanding is the dog never even left the property. And Lucy has been more than just a family pet for Dolly and Brendan Jones. The Army vet says the stray dog found him while he was deployed overseas. Brendan Jones was an Arabic linguist in his time in the military. 9 years, they had no incidents with people. 9 years after arriving in the U.S. and Lucy underwent surgery to remove what was suspected to be cancer on her leg, and at that time was just groggy, confused, involved in an incident that led to her being declared dangerous. Okay, anyway, can we please let this dog free? Can we please let this family have their dog back? I think they deserve the benefit of the doubt. Anyway, Dolly and Brendan Jones are with us. Guys, welcome to the program. Thank you for your service, sir. You are a great American. I find this whole thing obnoxious, and it makes no sense to me, and I want you to tell people what they might be able to do to help you guys.
2: Well, thank you, Sean. It's a great honor to be with you. You're a great American, and we have a pressure campaign against the county right now, and people can call that number. They can sign a petition to get Lucy freed back to us. This dog, as you said very well, I bonded with her in war over 10 years ago now. It was a miracle to bring her back, but we did it with the help of an organization called Puppy Rescue Mission. They're a great organization, help soldiers bring dogs back from overseas, and everyone should support them. So we're hoping that her life be bookended by miracles, one to get her here and one to save her from the Islamic State and one to get her out of the hands of our own state.
1: apparently this is Lucy, I'll ask you this question. How are you dealing with this? And when I read the story about Dolly, I read the story about your son after Lucy was taken away, and it really broke my heart. Apparently this has impacted him the most. And I saw a beautiful letter. They actually printed it. And how your son loves Lucy. I love Lucy, right? And I'm so sorry that that this happened. And he's obviously heartbroken, apparently, and as are both of you.
3: Yes, it's been heartbreaking for everybody. My son that you mentioned, he's our oldest. He does not remember, well, none of them remember a day without Lucy in their lives and in our home or out in our fields protecting our animals. So when they actually came and kidnapped her off our property, the kids were outside playing, and the cops came up and removed her from the field, put her in the car. It's been devastating for them. Like I said, they don't remember a day without her. They miss her asking questions to us if she's going to be put down. And we've not had these answers for them to honestly be able to tell them, no, Lucy will be safe. She's coming back, because we don't know.
1: Well, it was your daughter that wrote that note. How old is your daughter?
3: Yeah, she's 7.
1: Yeah, I mean, it's a beautiful, it's really sweet. Your son is taking it particularly hard, though.
3: Yes, yes. And Brendan, you wrote that story, so you can kind of speak on what you wrote.
2: About Christian, my son. This tour overseas was my fourth or fifth. I don't recall exactly off the top of my head right now. But it was the first after Christian was born. I'd previously traveled, and it was hard enough to leave Dolly behind. But now I found it impossible to leave my newborn son. I miss being a dad. I miss the dad life. And that's not the headspace you want when you're overseas in danger, when you have to be focused on a mission. What helped me overcome that was, and I know I'm sure a lot of people who've served can share similar experiences. Lucy helped me get over that, because she filled that void that was missing. I would sit outside our gate after we adopted her, and just pet her, play with her, feed her. It helped me overcome the pain that I felt, the separation from my wife and child that was taken. My head out of the game. So it was crucial for helping me get back and helping others who depended on me to get back. She really played a role in that.
1: Well, who is this neighbor that complained? Have you spoken to the neighbor? I mean, you don't have to give the person's name out. Have you said, can you please cut us some slack here? I'll make sure the dog never gets out. I promise you have my word. And, you know, can we have a second chance? Can you make that appeal?
3: Well, this has been an ongoing campaign against our family for years. So before that incident with Lucy ever happened, we had moved into the neighborhood about a year prior. And within weeks of moving in, the complaint started. It really came down to our farm animals. Before Lucy was even part of what has now happened, the first year we lived here, we had had over a dozen police visits. We had been taken to court 4 times over our animal sounds. And so when that incident with Lucy happened, that really was the weapon they needed to wield against us to have kind of a legit reason to get to us. But for a year prior to that, they had been using the law and using the courts to intimidate us and to bully us and to try to push us out of this community already. So we tried to speak with these neighbors. I've been in communication with them, and I would invite them over to get to know the animals, to get to know our dogs and the farm. And, you know, it really didn't serve a purpose.
1: I thought I read, and let me ask you, Dolly, I thought I read that Lucy never left your property. Is that true?
3: That's absolutely true. Yes. And Brendan, you had her on the leash, so.
2: On the incident that occurred, this is not the incident where she was after surgery a year earlier. The incident that precipitated her seizure by animal control, I took her outside to do her business in the morning, as I always did every day. She was on a leash. She'd been declared dangerous. I was trying to live up to the the ordinance and the requirements of the ordinance. I didn't agree with the declaration that she was dangerous, but I was trying to do my best to live up to it. What happened on that morning was Lucy stopped. I don't know if she was sniffing something. I don't know if she wanted to go to the bathroom, but she tugged one direction as I was walking the other, and it was a freak collar mishap, as you said. It slipped right over her head. Couldn't have been anticipated. What I was left with was I was left holding a leash with a collar attached. Lucy suddenly was free, and she saw a passerby on the road. Now, she has a bark response. She will bark at people. She doesn't bite, but she does bark. So she trotted out into our yard and started barking at this neighbor, this passerby. After a few seconds of chasing after her, I had her under control, and I put the collar back on her.
1: It was all on your property, that right?
3: Yes.
1: You got to be kidding me. I mean, I have a neighbor, and they have a cute dog. One day, I had a sliding glass door, and in comes their dog. And I'm like, I enjoyed the moment. It was awesome. And I pick up the dog. I bring the dog back to their house. I've said, oh, look what I found. They're like apologizing profusely. I'm like, no apologies. This dog is welcome in my house anytime.
3: The
1: dog went to the bathroom in my house. I wouldn't care. Why do people care about barking?
3: I don't understand. You know, I have a similar story where a neighbor's dog came in and stole some hot dogs off our counter. And same thing, I walked the dog back, and I can't imagine how a neighbor could treat somebody like this over a barking dog or over the sounds of chickens or whatever. It's been insanity living like this for 2 years. And so Lucy finally being taken was really the straw that broke the camel's back. And we just decided we have to fight, you know, just for rights to exist on our own property without fear of something like this happening.
1: Quick break. Right back. We'll continue more with Dolly and Brendan Jones. We'll tell you how you can help this family out. And that means getting their dog back. It's unbelievable. Help save Lucy. More on the other side. Your calls also coming up, I promise. 800-941-SHAWN, our number as we continue.
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0: 41 tonight, under mainly cloudy skies,
1: east winds
0: 5 to 10 miles per hour.
1: Overcast skies
0: tomorrow,
1: high temperatures reach up to 61.
0: Cloudy skies expected
1: tomorrow night,
0: chance of rain showers,
1: lows level off around 42.
0: High temperatures reach up to 61.
1: Friday,
0: with a slight chance for showers,
1: 68,
0: mainly cloudy skies expected
1: Saturday.
0: That's the weatherology forecast for AM 1300 KGLO. Currently, it's 55 degrees.
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0: All right, we continue. Dolly and Brendan Jones, they are both vets. They're both American heroes. They're, of course, trying to save their dog, Lucy, who's been taken away. This is the most ridiculous, insane story I've ever heard, but it's happening. They're living it out. And how you can help them, we're going to ask them in a second, because this family does need public support. I mean, there's got to be a way to settle this, and the town is not being cooperative at all. I've got to imagine the police are, like, probably behind your neighbor's backs rolling their eyes saying, "We're sorry, but we have to enforce the law." Am I wrong in suspecting that?
1: No, you're absolutely correct. We're actually not even in a town. We have 6.25 acres, and we live out in rurally zoned Shenandoah.
0: Good grief.
1: That we do drive through a subdivision to get to our land, and that's been the source of the issues. These people want a different type of life than we are living in the country. They don't want animals.
0: Well, let me ask you this, because I'm running out of time. I'm looking at the clock, and I want to make sure people – how can people best help you?
1: Well, there are a couple of things that people can do. I mentioned the petition. I mentioned the I mentioned the pressure campaign against the Commonwealth attorney, the DA. We also have a Give, Send, Go campaign set up, and it's been amazing to see. We're going to be setting up a website. They can follow us on X. We want to set ourselves up as a resource for people who may be going through this in the future. I have a small account on X. I only have a few thousand followers. I've been having a million views on my page a day in the last

0: days. God's given me this platform, and I need to put it to you. So let me be your voice. If you don't have a voice and you're going through something like this, your dog has been labeled dangerous, the dangerous dog ordinance.
1: Well, let me help you out, because I know what we can do. Again, if you want to help out Dolly and Brendan Jones, you can help them. Call the Shenandoah County's Commonwealth Attorney's Office and be polite. I always tell people when they call, please be polite, be respectful. It's been 5 weeks. Enough is enough. We'll give the number out. It's 540-459-6129. All right, we'll put it on my website, Hannity.com. And if you wanna contact Brendan Jones, it's at Jones Brendan with an M, at Jones Brendan with an M on X, and you can follow his account. I suggest you all follow it. We will update the story soon. Our prayers are with you and your family, your two precious children, and I'm so sorry y'all are going through this, and I hope that we have a quick resolution and Lucy gets home where she belongs. I want to thank you both for being with us.
2: Yeah, thank you so much for having us. This is an honor.
1: I appreciate you both. 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And that's where Sig Sauer comes in. They are the number one selling concealed carry pistol that they offer in America. It's used by the U.S. military, NATO forces, and more people are carrying firearms today because you see the headlines each and every day, small towns, big cities. It's just not, it's simply not safe. Anyway, about half of Americans say they feel safe in their state, only half. 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You need to think of it ahead of time. 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

0: Mike Johnson, he is celebrating as the return of Jim Crow to the South, and that is a terrible thing for America.
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3: 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Coming up next, our final news roundup and information overload hour.
5: 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It's 800-941-SEAN. If you want to be a part of the program, an amazing story. Of course, our friend John Solomon, founder, editor-in-chief, chief investigative reporter, justthenews.com. Headline, surprise arrest during Trump's border crackdown opens the door to Cuba shaking Raul Castro's indictment. And what happened is he goes into detail in history in this and how Biden allowed a Cuban Air Force pilot to stay here, apply for permanent residency. Turns out the pilot, Luis Raul Gonzalez, Pardo Rodriguez, served in the Cuban military at the same time that Fidel and Raul ordered them to shoot down humanitarian rescue planes searching for people that were fleeing this communist regime. Anyway, a few weeks into President Trump's second term, his crackdown on illegal immigration netted an unexpected yield. A former Cuban fighter pilot who had been allowed into the U.S. under Joe Biden and was trying to get permanent residency. The 2025 arrest of Luis Raul Gonzalez, Pardo Rodriguez, officials told JustTheNews.com, set in motion this extraordinary set of events. Inside, this is from John Solomon's article, inside the U.S. and the intel community, the FBI, the U.S. Attorney's Office in Miami, that could in fact yield the unveiling of this indictment, which we're going to talk about in a second here. And that is the indictment of former president of Cuba, Raul Castro. And they say it was a surprise arrest, but there's a lot more to the story than this. For 30 plus years, Cuban exiles in America and their representatives in Congress

0: like Congressman Mario Diaz-Balart and Carlos Jimenez, have pressured the DOJ to seek charges such as conspiracy to kill Americans, destruction of aircraft, murder against the 94-year-old Castro's late brother, and others in connection with this. Joining us now, more details, the U.S. Attorney for the District of South Florida, Southern Florida, Jason Quinones, and John Solomon, founder, editor-in-chief, chief investigative reporter, justthenews.com. You know what, guys, I will tell you this. John, great story as always. State Attorney Quinones, great job. Tell us exactly what this means.
1: Well, Sean, thank you for having me. Jason Redding Quinones here, the U.S. Attorney for the Southern District of Florida. This is a historic indictment. The Cuban regime, the senior leadership of the Cuban regime, has never been held accountable for their murder of four U.S. U.S. citizens, Americans. And for 30 years, this case has gone around, and we have not held the most senior people involved until today. Today, we unsealed the indictment. The indictment was actually sought and returned by the Miami grand jury on April 23rd, 2026. And we unveiled it today on May 20th, because today is a historic day for the Cuban people. It is their, it's their 4th of July. It's their, Independence Day from colonial Spain. So, May 20th has a very deep meaning to the Cuban people. And this indictment is a historic indictment that the Trump administration brought. No prior administration brought it, but the Trump administration brought this indictment forward to hold accountable the Cuban communist leadership, Raul Castro, for the murder of four Americans.
0: And that's what Todd Blanche said. For nearly 30 years, the families of these four murdered Americans have waited for justice. Now, the charges against Raul Castro focus on this incident, 1996, in which a Cuban MiG-29 fighter jet shot down the two Cessnas operated by Brothers to the Rescue, that exile group that searched for Cubans that were, you know, they go in these broken down, dilapidated, rickety boats in shark-infested waters in the hopes of getting one foot on dry land in America for freedom. That's how bad conditions on the ground have been, and then now worse than ever in Cuba. John Solomon, you did another bang-up job. We actually had a caller yesterday, John, praising you for all your hard work and saying, when is John going to... He's been right all these years. When are we going to start seeing more arrests? I said, we're working on it.
2: Well, you have the U.S. attorney who's got the football now down in Miami. They're building an incredible team, and I think accountability is coming. Just like, think about it, 30 years we waited for this accountability, and Jason's team just delivered it. All those families for 30 years thought maybe the U.S. government had abandoned them, that they would look the other way to Castro's murderous team, and this prosecution team didn't. They stepped into the void, their big moment, and I'm sure Jason has shared this, is when they caught this pilot, Cuban Air Force pilot, back in the 2025, and they realized that Joe Biden had let him into the country. He was so comfortable being in the country, he was applying for permanent residency, and Donald Trump's team said, you're not getting permanent residency. You're going to jail, buddy. And that began this incredible process of Jason Quinones' team and the prosecutors and the FBI building a case that should have been built 30 years ago under Bill Clinton. So when people ask, is accountability coming? Today's event in Miami is probably the beginning of many dominoes of accountability to fall right in that jurisdiction.
0: Let's talk about what this means for all intent and purposes, Jason Quinones. What does it mean specifically? Does that mean we have the right to arrest him? He's now under Cuban law. They don't have an extradition treaty with America, but I don't think that matters, you know, in the least to Donald Trump.
1: Well, an arrest warrant has been issued, and the Attorney General spoke about it today. The Department of Justice has many vehicles to bring people to justice. We indict all the time men and women that are abroad, and we have a variety of tools and vehicles to bring them to the charging jurisdiction so that they can face American justice.
0: Well, they need American justice. John, look, you know, the Cuban people right now, it seems like Cuba's on the brink of collapse. Am I wrong in my analysis? I've been reading all the reports, the people are rising up. that there is a shortage of bare necessities. That means food and water, that they run out of fuel, all types of fuel, and their economy has come to a screeching halt.
2: Yeah, those are the reports, and it's also confirmed by U.S. intelligence. And it's so bad that the Cuban regime, which almost never wants to meet with Americans, have been meeting with Americans, even discussing a $100 million aid package that would be pretty extraordinary gesture if the United States did it. But it's going to come with some strings. It's going to come from requirements for Cuba to give up its communist repression and start to move in a more friendly direction, much like Venezuela was forced to do so after the arrest of Maduro. Be very interesting to see how Cuba reacts in the next few days. Their leadership has very few options left to keep feeding its people, to keep gas flowing. The embargo and the blockade that President Trump put in there, very effective. So the Cubans' negotiating table is shrunk quite a bit.
0: Well, it's pretty amazing. You know, a long time ago, Jason, just so you know, I was in Huntsville, Alabama, and I was a local radio host. The year was 1990 to 1992. And I met a guy, and he was an advertiser on my radio show. And it was, his name was Armando de Quesada. And he had a place in Decatur, Alabama. It's called Mando's Pizza. And he was an advertiser. I used to go there, eat all the time. He had great food. But the conversation was even better. And he and his family, he came from a very, very wealthy family. Castro comes to power, killed nearly everybody in his family. And, you know, he was part of the resistance for as long a period of time as he could until he felt like there's no surviving this at this point. And he, like so many others, made that perilous journey. But they murdered, they pillaged, they took the land, they took the wealth, they took it all. And when I heard, I would listen to the stories he would tell and the persecution that the Cuban people were living through. It's one of the greatest pieces of real estate ever of any country. I mean, you do have little hurricane problems occasionally, but so does South Florida, right? The Cuban people, the Cuban American community in Miami is one of the greatest communities in the entire country. I've been there often. Amazing people. And they have contributed so much to America and our society. And so many of them have been sending money and things back to their families that live in poverty there and working hard to bring them over here. And I don't blame them one bit.
1: Yeah, well, if you came to Miami, you would hear those stories on every street corner, in every restaurant, and over some Cuban coffee. And I think Secretary Rubio said it so eloquent today. He said Cubans are successful, incredibly successful, everywhere they go, except in Cuba. And that is because a brutal communist regime has ruled the island for nearly 70 years. They've raped and pillaged it. They've murdered their people. And it's an incredibly, incredibly brutal regime. And what's important to understand about Cuba, not only is it creating these great crimes and crimes against Americans, but it is the bad actor in the Western Hemisphere. And the president is committed.
0: Well, there were two bad actors. You had Maduro in Venezuela. He's gone. And now look at how much safer our country is and how much better off we are.
1: We are, but Cuba was providing the support, the strong arm, the muscle to Venezuela. When the United States captured Maduro, his security service was the Cuban intelligence service.
0: Isn't that amazing? What does that tell you? He didn't trust his own troops?
1: I think it tells you a couple of things. One, how capable the Cuban intelligence are, very capable, trained by the Russians. And two, that they need to generate revenue, so they sell their people, they sell their doctors out, they sell their security services so they can generate revenue so that the elites, the communists, can have their nice house, they can have all the things they need on the backs of the people.
0: Unbelievable. All right, quick break, right back. More with the U.S. Attorney for the District of Southern Florida, Jason Quinones, and John Solomon, founder, editor-in-chief, chief investigative reporter, justthenews.com, as we continue.
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3: 41 tonight, under mainly cloudy skies, east winds 5 to 10 miles per hour. Overcast skies tomorrow, high temperatures reach up to 61. Cloudy skies expected tomorrow night, chance of rain showers, lows level off around 42. High temperatures reach up to 61 Friday, with a slight chance for showers. 68, mainly cloudy skies expected Saturday. That's the weatherology forecast for AM 1300 KGLO. Currently 55.
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2: 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John, I actually think this is a pivotal moment.
3: I do.
2: For, you know, we talk about the Donroe Doctrine. I think, you know, the influence of Russia, China, other geopolitical foes in the Western Hemisphere, it is rapidly being completely erased by President Trump. I don't think he'll ever get the credit he deserves for that, but this, you know, freedom is clearly on the march worldwide.
3: It is, and it shows an all of government approach, right? Sometimes it's the military, sometimes it's the diplomacy, sometimes it's the law and the court of law and the prosecutions. Venezuela changed because the Justice Department executed an extradition and took a bad guy off the street. So the president's Donroe Doctrine is pulling every lever and it's using every power of the government. What Jason's team did today is a big part. It may not only have an impact in getting justice, it could encourage Cubans on the ground to rise up against their government, the Cuban government to say, hey, another embarrassing moment for us. Maybe this is a good time to make a deal. So you're seeing the maximum pressure applied by a policy, and it's all very strategic. You know, what the Justice Department does, the Treasury Department does, they're working together in unison, and they're creating real impact. They're reshaping history. They're reshaping our hemisphere, and they're depleting our enemies in ways that prior presidents, particularly Joe Biden, could never have imagined to do. It's a really remarkable thing. And by the way, this same approach, the same approach that we're using in foreign policy, is what's now going on to disable and disassemble the deep state that abused our law enforcement privileges and improved our intelligence tools and trampled over American civilian rights. I think this is as early as this week. We may see an example of one case by the middle of the summer. I think we'll see several cases where people now will realize that the people who abuse their government color of power, the power that they got from their government job, they're going to be held accountable. And that's going to send a shockwave through federal workforce.
2: 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I urge you to also watch Dan Bongino and my pod with Kash Patel. And if you want to know if justice is coming, if you watch those three, everything we have spent years covering on this program, we go into great detail, and now evidence that we never thought existed, it does exist. Anyway, great work. John Solomon, founder, editor-in-chief, chief investigative reporter, justthenews.com. Thank you. United States Attorney for the District of Southern Florida, Jason Quinones, it's an honor to have somebody of your caliber working so hard in where I live here in the free state of Florida. Thank you, sir, for all you do.
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2: All right. 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

0: now that we made some money for our sponsors, let's go back to making the liberals crazy. The Handman is back on the radio right now.
1: All right, 25 now till the top of the hour, 800-941-SHAWN, our number if you want to be a part of the program. Look, not all online friendships are genuine. There are scammers. They want to steal your money. They want to take your name, your identity. 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They might even ask for monetary favors. Anyway, this can happen to anybody. Scammers tend to target the elderly community in particular. If your, you know, newfound friend starts asking for money, it might be time to cut off contact. It is critical all of us understand how cybercrime and identity theft are impacting all of our lives. Now, lots of places can accidentally expose your personal information. 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I know most of you probably don't understand what the CBDC is, and I'm going to try to give you a quick summation of it. A central bank digital currency, it would be the ultimate tool of surveillance and control. There are some very smart people that know intelligence in our country. And with CBDC, the government could literally track every purchase you make. You go to a gun store, they're going to know that. You go to a church, they're going to know that. If you donate to a political cause, they're going to know that too. You're going to buy a book, they'll know that. What medications you need when you travel out of state, it doesn't, but if you travel abroad, they'll know it all. No more privacy, no more private transactions, no more anonymous charity, no more financial independence from Washington's gaze. You know, cash and decentralized cryptocurrency do preserve the American people's financial choice. And look, I don't tell people really how to invest. I just urge you to be an informed investor. I tell you what I invest in, why I invest in it. But ultimately, you've got to do your own due diligence, et cetera. I do have crypto. I haven't gone crazy with crypto, but, you know, it's a small part of my portfolio. Here's Tom Emmer explaining this, and I think it's important you listen to what he's saying.
2: You both have described the central bank digital currency as a surveillance tool that would work against our nation's values of liberty and financial freedom. So how could this tool be used to monitor Americans?
3: It's a great question. And this is legislation that I started offering about 4 to 6 years ago. Keith Self, my colleague here, has been one of the great champions on this. We don't have to guess how they would use it. All you got to do is look at the digital yuan. The Chinese are already using it. They surveil their citizens. They're building scores based on your habits, what you get to buy at the grocery store, how you travel. Mm-hmm. This is the ultimate form of surveillance. And then if you believe in the greatest capital markets in the world right here in the United States of America, a central bank digital currency will give the leftists in this country exactly what they want. Everybody will have a bank account through the Federal Reserve, and it will destroy the two-tier banking system. So it's the ultimate surveillance tool that should never have a place in this country.
1: Ever. Anyway, here with a summary of this and what this, how this can impact your life, we have Congressman Michael Cloud, Texas 27th District, wrote a great op-ed in the Washington Times. I was quoting some of it in the opening to this segment. Anyway, Congressman Cloud, God bless Texas. Explain how.

0: this would impact people's lives, what they might be able to do to help get this over the finish line to protect people's privacy.
1: Yeah, central bank digital currency would be the ultimate surveillance tool. It would be the ultimate tool of control. And so a government could program it in such a way to where it could limit what you could buy or what you could purchase, and certainly what you were purchasing, it would have that kind of information. And as you mentioned, or as Representative Emmer mentioned, this is already happening in China. And some people would say, well, this is far-fetched. That's China. It would never happen here in the United States. And we have to remember, it was just a couple years ago, the Biden administration, if you had $600 in your account, they wanted to know everything that was going on in your account. So it's not like this could never happen in the United States. We had an administration that was pushing for these kind of policies, and this would be the ultimate tool of control to help that happen. And so we've been working to get it through the House. We've gotten it through the House a couple times. The Senate has not taken it up. And so we got an agreement when we were dealing with crypto legislation that this would be on every must-pass bill coming out of the House into the Senate. And so we've been trying to get it into legislation, still working to get it through a tool that the Senate will accept. But like much of the legislation coming out of the House right now, it's getting caught up in the Senate.
0: Let me ask you this. I have had my personal text messages released numerous times. Paul Manafort, Jim Jordan, Mark Meadows. I mean, a whole host of people. Kayleigh McEnany. It just was nonstop. The media doesn't care. I don't want Americans to go through this. My understanding is this bill, expected to be voted on tomorrow, it will include a permanent ban on CBDC, correct?
1: Well, we voted on a housing bill today that had, it was actually more of, when it came from the Senate, it was a five-year ban. That's how it was marketed. Being a five-year ban, that was actually more like an on-ramp signal to let everybody know, hey, in 5 years we'll be able to do this. We got a rule of construction in it that basically kind of nullified it a little bit, but it was almost like saying we're banning CBDC for 5 years, even though we don't need to ban it because you're not allowed to do it anyway, is basically what the pragmatics of a rule of that particular rule of construction meant. And so it does not provide the ban that we would need to put this issue to rest. And so the big concern about having a provision like that in this legislation, one of our big concerns is that sometimes when you get a tenth of or a half issue measure done in Congress, a lot of times that provides a pressure release valve for us to continue to get the work done when this is not banned by any means yet. And so there's still a lot of work to do to make sure that we get legislation passed.
0: Well, I'm going to urge everybody to contact their congressmen, their senators, because this is a real issue. I promise you, as somebody who has experienced this, you don't want every aspect of your life. I mean, this is Big Brother on steroids and human growth hormone. It's happening now. Contact your local congressman, contact your senators, and tell them that Congress must permanently ban a CBDC. Or they'll be spying on you. They'll know everything about your life. Congressman, we appreciate you being with us. Thank you, sir. 800-941-SEAN if you want to be a part of the program. Joe is in Rockland County, New York. What's up, Joe? How are you?
2: Brother Sean Hannity, how are you?
0: Joe, what's going on? How are you? What's going on?
2: I'm good. I'm calling you because I need you to do something. I need you to run for a public office.
0: Yep. what particular office would you like me to run for? Dog catcher?
2: Maybe you should. Maybe.
0: I'd help save Lucy, but that's a separate issue.
2: Yeah, well, your compassion for Lucy should tell you and everyone else how you must feel. If you feel that way about a dog, I'm quite sure you're more concerned with the people in America. It's time to get on the right track. I think you're a whole lot smarter, much more quick, and much more knowledgeable than a lot of people that we have in the White House. I think Trump needs to make you his right-hand man that he's listening to.
0: All right. I think the president's doing a great job. He is. It's like a political earthquake going on in D.C., and he's a disruptor. And I mean, the world does not know how to deal with him. And economically, I believe, you know, once this conflict with Iran comes to an end, I think we're going to see a golden era, as he's been promising, emerge. I believe that with all my heart. I think he's done all the right things that have been proven to work in the past. I don't know what office you're interested in having me run for, but I don't consider you a friend if you're asking me to do that. Have you not seen what they have done to the Trump family?
2: Yes.
0: Do you really want me to live through that hell?
2: Sean, I think you'd be able to. It's going to come no matter who's president. You're going to deal with a backlash. But I just think that your heart, your soul, your mind is on trying to make America a better place than what it is. And we have to get out of the situation that we're in right now. I'm not happy about the whole thing in Iran as well. I think that's going to go on for quite some time. You know, hopefully.
0: It'll come to a quicker end than you think. That's my prediction. And I don't fault the president for attempting, you know, a more peaceful solution that in the long run would ultimately benefit the Iranian people who have suffered for 47 years. That's the only reason it's gone on a little bit longer than the president originally said. But I think his patience has come to an end, and I think we'll see that in the next week or two.
2: Well, the people in Iran doesn't seem like they want it to be. They say the regime that's going in now is a whole lot tougher than the one that was there before, that the son is harder than the father. So how is that going to make anything better? The Strait of Hormuz right now is blockaded. It was open before. Now we're trying to get it back open. It doesn't make sense to try to open something that was already open in the beginning. So what are we getting out?
0: Call me after this comes to a conclusion, and we'll talk about it then. All right? Remind me of this call. Does that sound fair?
2: Are you coming to Rockland? The president's going to be here on Friday. I was hoping you'd get me tickets to go in and see him. I know you...
0: No, I'm not going. I stay away from New York as much as humanly possible. I never go. I go to visit family like one, two, three times a year. That's it. Like on a weekend. I won't even go on a work day.
2: Well, I'm going to be moving to Florida, so I need to sit down with you and help you with your campaign. When you find out which office you're going to run for, I'm going to be first people there to help you with your campaign.
0: Yeah, I will give you A+ for persistence. I got to tell you, you and President Trump both are unrelenting. Joe, appreciate you, man. Rockland County. 800-941-SEAN, if you want to be a part of the program. Linda, you think I could ever run and win? What's the point of running and losing?
3: It's just like Melania said
0: what
3: when
0: can I run
3: President...
0: For?
3: I'm sorry, I was still talking. It's just like Melania said when she came down the escalator and she said, the problem is if you run, you will win. And that same thing will happen to you.
0: If I run for what?
3: I don't know. What do you want to do?
0: Well, I mean, are we talking small scale here, like dog catcher? Are we talking?
3: I think you should start out like governor. I think you'd be a good governor. Oh, you know what? No, you could be a senator and then go kick the crap out of all the rhinos and liberals. That'd be fun.
0: Why would you want anything other than running for president?
3: Well, I think it's nice to, you know, sort of like crawl, walk, run. There's something respectful about taking the process seriously and, you know, to assume that you should be president.
0: I'd have Donald Trump to just guide me through it. Is what you need to know.
3: I have no question that you could be president. I just don't know that you want to be president on go. Maybe you get your feet wet.
0: And you know, as I would get, and my family would have to live through hell.
3: They already do. What's the difference?
0: I interviewed. There's a lot of truth to that.
3: There is.
0: I mean,
3: you're
0: the
3: famous.
0: Things that are
3: so,
0: said
3: you know.
0: About me every day are vile.
3: Yes.
0: I don't pay attention to it. And to my kids' credit, neither do they. They just don't.
3: That's true. They don't.
0: Unless it's funny, then my son might send me something that makes fun of me, which I love that he has that kind of sense of humor.
3: You are a masochist, so it's not so odd that he is as well.
0: I'm not as bad. All right, quickly, Lucy in Connecticut. We have 1 minute, Lucy. It's all yours.
4: Okay. The Becerra, I don't understand why California, he's voted Democrat. Look at this, Becerra versus Steve Hilton, and look at, what's her name, Bass versus, Blanchard. And I just wanted to say, you know, Oz was saying, how much corruption we could be paying for the military, the Iranian war, and also for, you know, Medicare for American citizens, not illegal.
0: 800 facilities alone shut down because of Dr. Oz and the president obviously giving him carte blanche to do his job.
4: Yeah.
0: I mean, he mentioned 100 billion dollars in fraud, waste, abuse, corruption. And it's happening. It's so widespread. I think when we get to the bottom of it, that's probably the tip of the iceberg. It's this, these people are all, as far as I'm concerned, pretty disgusting. I've got to run though. Lucy, God bless you. You have a great Memorial Day weekend, okay? I'm sorry the weather's going to suck for people in New England and the Northeast. Sorry, Linda. How's the weather by you? You going to be okay?
3: I love weekend? The rain. The rain makes the flowers grow. I'm perfectly content.
0: You are not normal. You know that. You are a
3: we
0: unique
3: need rain.
0: Individual.
3: I like
0: you are
3: rain.
0: Unique. I like rain. Okay. 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
6: Everyone tonight, under mainly cloudy skies, east winds 5 to 10 miles per hour. Overcast skies tomorrow, high temperatures reach up to 61. Cloudy skies expected tomorrow night, chance of rain showers, lows level off around 42. High temperatures reach up to 61. Friday, with a slight chance for showers, 68, mainly cloudy skies expected Saturday. That's the weatherology forecast for AM 1300 KGLO. Currently 55.
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0: right, that's going to wrap things up for today. And let not your heart be troubled. We are taking a couple of days off for Memorial Day, unless news warrants. Linda is not looking forward to that phone call if it happens. But I hope you have a great Memorial Day. I hope you look at Americans for Prosperity, AFPHannity.com. And I hope you read the Declaration of Independence as they are suggesting we all do this Memorial Day. Have a great time with your family. Remember the sacrifice that went into the liberties, the freedoms that God has blessed us with, the greatest country God gave man. Have a great holiday. God bless you and your families. 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